When God spake unto Noah and told him build the ark, the Lord knew well the vessel would cheerless be and dark. So God said, build a window

window, you'll see me standing by. 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

0: 2 Corinthians 13:5 tells us, "Examine yourselves whether ye be in the faith." In the Christian life, we are to take heed to ourselves. We need to make sure that we are doing well, that we are staying healthy in our faith. To do this requires that we examine ourselves. Here is a self-checkup. Ask yourself, do I study not to be conformed to this world? Romans chapter 12, verse 1, Paul wrote, "I beseech you therefore, brethren, by the mercies of God, that ye present your bodies a living sacrifice, holy, acceptable unto God, which is your reasonable service. And be not conformed to this world, but be ye transformed by the renewing of your mind, that ye may prove what is that good and acceptable and perfect will of God." Paul wrote to the Roman Christians that they needed to present, that is to offer as a gift, themselves as sacrifices, living sacrifices. Our goal, or our life, is to be an acceptable sacrifice, meaning whatever it costs you, you pay the price that you are acceptable to God. What is acceptable to God? Well, worldliness is not acceptable, so Paul says not to be conformed to this world. To be conformed is to fit the shape of. It is to fit into this world. You and I are making ourselves acceptable sacrifices to God. While we are trying to fit into this world at the same time, it doesn't work. This world is not supposed to shape our thinking or our actions. So what do we need to keep from being conformed to this world? We need to be transformed. And that takes place by the renewing of our mind. That is, we need to study. We need to change our thinking. We need to see the difference between what is acceptable to this world and what is acceptable to God. And we need to be sure we are choosing correctly. If your self-check reveals that you're being conformed to this world, it's time to change what you think about. You will go the direction you are influenced. Stop allowing the world to influence you and allow yourself to be influenced by the Holy Spirit of God and by the Word of God.
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0: 2 Corinthians 13:5 tells us, "Examine yourselves whether ye be in the faith." In the Christian life, we are to take heed to ourselves. We need to make sure that we are doing well, that we are staying healthy in our faith. To do this requires that we examine ourselves. Here's a self-checkup. Ask yourself, do I listen to and yield to the Holy Spirit in me? Ephesians 4:30 says, "And grieve not the Holy Spirit of God, whereby ye are sealed unto the day of redemption." What the Bible teaches, I believe. Some of what I believe is unbelievable to me. That God would be merciful to sinful man. That God would send his Son as a man to be crucified by his own creation in order that his creation could be saved. That he would prepare a place for us in heaven to spend eternity with him. Wow. But to top it all off, and I mean that, to top it all off, that God would dwell in us by his Spirit. It is a doctrine that unfortunately is not preached or taught or understood by enough believers. There is someone in you working to help you, and so often he is ignored. That person is the Holy Spirit of God, God himself in you. We are commanded in Ephesians to grieve not the Holy Spirit of God. Do not cause grief to the Holy Spirit. How could we do that? By resisting him? By ignoring him? By disobeying him? Do you understand the great treasure it is that God loves you enough to never leave you alone, to take up residence in us, to always be with us? Oh, my friend, get to know the Holy Spirit. He is our companion. He is our guide. He is the one who knows better than you the Father's mind and the Father's will. And he can lead you better than anyone to do what is pleasing to God. He is your greatest helper. Don't grieve him. Work with him. Be a team. Work together to bring glory to the Father. If your self-check reveals that you have been grieving the Holy Spirit, not listening to and yielding to him, speak to him right now. Let him know that you want to hear from him, that you desire his teaching you and guiding you. Ask him to direct your steps today. Ask him to help you see what he would have you to notice, to talk to those that he's prepared for you to speak with, especially as you read your Bible. Ask him to help you have understanding, not just what the words mean, but what they mean for you to do.
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0: 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This program features Dr. Jack Hiles, the pastor for nearly 42 years of the First Baptist Church of Hammond. He was a great old-fashioned preacher who built the nation's biggest Sunday school, according to many experts, preaching real, down-to-earth, fundamental doctrine from the King James Bible. Although names and places have changed, his powerful messages apply to us today. This is a rebroadcast from 1970.
1: May I invite your attention again, your Bibles, please, to the book of Exodus, chapter 34. Open your Bibles, please, to Exodus, chapter 34. I'm going to speak tonight on a subject that has to do with one of the little-known attributes of God. One of the little-known attributes of God, and that is His jealousy. His jealousy. In Exodus chapter 34 and verse 14, "For thou shalt worship no other god, for the Lord, whose name is jealous." Isn't that interesting? Did you ever notice that before? His name is jealous, is a jealous God. "Lest thou make a covenant with the inhabitants of the land, and they go a-whoring after their gods, and do sacrifice unto their gods, and one call thee, and thou eat of his sacrifice. And thou take of their daughters unto thy sons, and their daughters go a-whoring after their gods, and make thy sons go a-whoring after their gods. Thou shalt make thee no molten gods." Now, one of the most overlooked attributes of God is His jealousy. Many, many times, in fact, I'd say about 35 times or more in the Bible, you find it mentioned that God is a jealous God. It is said, "The Lord thy God..." The Lord thy God, "I, the Lord thy God, am a jealous God." Those words are said in Exodus 20, verse 5, Exodus 34 and verse 14, Deuteronomy 4 and verse 24, Deuteronomy 5 and verse 9, Deuteronomy 6 and verse 15, and Joshua 24 and verse 19. In all of these verses, it says, "I, the Lord thy God, am a jealous God." Now, what does the word jealous mean? It means exactly what it says. God's just jealous, that's all. God wants all of us, and if God does not have all of us, it makes God jealous. Now, that's what the word jealousy means. It means to want to possess all of something else. To want to possess all of something else. Now, God, let's face it, God wants to possess you. God wants to possess His people, and God is jealous when He does not possess His own. And He's jealous over Zion, it says in Zechariah chapter 8 and verse 2. He is jealous over Jerusalem, it is said in Zechariah chapter 1 and verse 14. And He is jealous over you in 2 Corinthians chapter 11, verse 2. Now, why is God jealous over you? Well, simply this: God made you to fellowship with Himself. The purpose for your existence is that you might fellowship with your Creator. Now, when you fail to do that, then God is jealous over you. You see, for some reason, you're the apple of God's eye. For some unknown reason, you're the pearl of great price. For some unknown reason, you are compared by God as a son who's gone astray, and He's the Father who wants the Son to return. For some unknown reason, you and I are really somebody to God, and God wants us. God wants a man to be saved. If you're here tonight and you're not a Christian, God wants you, and God's jealous of you. If God does not have you, He's jealous of what does have you. If God is not your Savior, He is jealous because He's not. God is jealous of you. Now, God is jealous of nations, Zion. God is jealous of cities, Jerusalem. God is jealous of people, 2 Corinthians chapter 11 and verse 2. Now, of what is God jealous? Now, please listen carefully, because there's some things in our lives that make God jealous. And God is jealous over these things. Now, in the first place, God is jealous over graven images. Now, I'm not going to, I'm not going to mince any words. I never do. God is jealous over graven images. At least a half a dozen times in the Bible, God says, "Thou shalt make unto thee no graven image. Thou shalt not bow down and worship them." And then He ends it by saying, "I, the Lord thy God, am a jealous God." Now, you say, "Oh, you're talking about the Catholics." No, I'm talking about Baptists, if they have any graven images too. I'm talking about anybody that has a graven image. Now, don't take it up with me. God said it. Thou shalt not make unto thee any graven image. Thou shalt not bow down and worship them. I was in Japan a couple of years ago. And all over Japan, you have the Buddha, the little god Buddha. And the Japanese people pray to that little graven image. And they bow down before that graven image. Now, every time a Japanese person, or an American person for that matter, bows down before a god of Buddha, God is a jealous God. God's jealous about that. And God is like a lover who's jealous of another. God says, I am a jealous God. And any time you bow down in worship or bow down before a graven image, God becomes jealous about it. I went to a funeral one time in a church, and it was not a Baptist church. They had images over the church, and as you walked in, you'd bow down and you'd do like this as you walked in. It was not a Baptist church, and I'm not being unkind. If it were a Baptist church, I'd say the same thing. And the Lord says you shouldn't do that. The Lord says He's jealous about it, because it's God before whom you should bow. And it is God whom you should worship. And the little lady in Sychar, she said to Jesus, he came down that day, and he said, how you do? And he said, you come to get water? And she said, yes, I do. I come every day to get water, several times a day, have to carry it on my head, and put it in a bottle, carry it on my head. And Jesus said, well, I'm in the water business myself. And she said, oh, you're in the water business too. Yes, he said, I have some water. If you'll take one drink of it, you'll never get thirsty again. Boy, she said, wouldn't that be something? I come down here every day, many times a day, and carry that thing. My head's getting flat. That's why most women are flat-headed. My head's getting flat, and if I could find some water, one drink, never get thirsty again. Boy, think about those camels I have to feed. Just give them a drink of water, they'd never gurgle again, never get thirsty again. Give me this water. And he said, I am that water. And she said, oh, we've heard the Messiah is going to come. He said, I'm the Messiah. Oh, she said, we know, said that we Samaritans, we worship up here on Mount Gerizim. And you Jews worship at the temple in Jerusalem. But Jesus said, the day is coming and now is when they that worship God must worship Him in spirit and in truth. And God is jealous when churches put images in their lobbies and put images in their buildings. God's jealous about that. Why? Because God wants that. He wants you to bow before Him. God wants that adoration. God wants that praise. Why don't you say with the house? Well, you see, we don't worship the image. Then why put it there? Why don't you put a picture of Mickey Mantle there? St. Mickey. Or St. Ernie. You see? Now, it is wrong to worship the idol, but if you don't worship it, it is still wrong to bow down before it. Because God says, it makes me jealous. And God goes into a fit of temper jealousy every time somebody bows down before some image, because God wants you to bow down before Him. But the other thing, God also is jealous of covenants with heathen nations. Covenants with heathen nations. He said in Exodus chapter 34, verse 14 and following, we read a while ago, God said, He said, now look, I'm jealous over something. You're making covenants with heathen nations. When you do that, you bow and worship their gods. They worship your God. You worship theirs. They go with you on Sunday morning. You go with them on Sunday night. You see? And he said, before you know it, your kids are marrying their kids. Your sons marry those heathen women. Your daughters marry those heathen men. Now, God said, I am jealous because you make covenants with heathen nations. Now, you can say what you want to say. I don't care if you're a Democrat or Republican. I don't care if you voted for... I've forgotten who ran now, for Nixon or Humphrey or Wallace or Brother Streeter, you voted for Lester Maddox. I don't care who you voted for. I don't care what political persuasion yours is. It is anti-God and anti-Bible for America to consider entering into any kind of a treaty with Soviet Russia. In the first place, it's not worth the powder, it's not worth the ink and the paper that you use in writing it and signing it. A godless heathen nation who burns Bibles and kills Christians and outlaws decency and is against God, they'll also break a treaty. We ought to do what's the right thing to do and hang treaties with heathen nations. When God looks down and sees America, for example, making a treaty about disarmament. Now, we ought to disarm or not disarm on the basis of whether we ought to disarm or not disarm. You will not be able to trust Soviet Russia with disarming. Not at all. The honest truth is, I'll tell you what, I think we ought to build the biggest army, the most powerful arsenal. I think we ought to tell the whole world, boy, look what we've got, and if you ever decide to pick a fight, you are really going to have some problems. But now the honest truth is, we look down, God looks down and says, look at my people making alliances with heathen nations. Look at my people making treaties with godless nations. Why, I'm jealous about that. My folks ought to trust me for peace. They ought to trust me for safety. They ought to trust me for security. You ought not to trust a piece of paper signed with a godless nation. And God says, I'm jealous about that. You see, God is a consuming fire. Oh, I know God's a loving God, but God's also a consuming fire. I know God's a God of compassion, but he's also a God of vengeance. Sometime turn to the book of Nahum and read what our God is. Our God is a consuming fire. He's full of wrath and vengeance. Sometimes turn to the first proverb and read where it says, the Lord says, in that day of calamity, I'll mock you. I'll laugh at you. I'll sit in the heavens and be in derision. The day is going to come when those of you that have put off being born again and have said no to Jesus Christ, you're going to bow on your knees and say, God, save me, but it'll be too late. You'll have crossed the line. There's a line by us unseen, and that God is drawn between in front of every unsaved person. When you say no so many times, you cross that line, and the Bible says in that day, you'll decide to get saved. You look up and say, Lord, save me, and the Lord will mock you. God in heaven will say, Lord, save me. You say, oh, God, have mercy. And God will say, oh, God, have mercy. He'll be in derision, in mockery and anger. For the God who says, come unto me and I'll give you rest, if that love is spurned and rejected, he becomes a consuming fire, a God full of vengeance and fury. Oh, my precious friend, God looks down and sees America living and wallowing in a cesspool of heathenism and anti-prayer and anti-Bible and anti-God, and sees our colleges allowing hoodlums and beatniks and hippies to make fun of America and put Ho Chi Minh's name and fly the Viet Cong flag and laugh at American democracy and American capitalism and say, let's line up with heathen nations. God says, I'm jealous about that. I'm jealous. When God looks down and sees his people lining up with heathen nations, then God becomes a jealous God, full of wrath and full of fury. But there's still a third thing that makes God jealous. And that is, it makes God jealous when saved people marry unsaved people. When converted people marry unconverted people, God becomes jealous. In Exodus 34, 14 and following, read a while ago, he says, I'm a jealous God. Why? You make alliances with heathen nations, then what happens? Well, then you go a-whoring after other gods, then what happens? Then your boys marry their girls, your girls marry their boys, and God is jealous. Young people, do you know when you have a date with an unsaved person, it makes God jealous? I mean just jealous. Did you ever want to go with a certain boy and he didn't want to go with you and some of the gal got him? And oh, you couldn't sleep at night because you were so jealous about it. That's the way God is. I mean God is jealous. God wants you to do what he says. God wants you to marry one of his children. When you go out and court unsaved people and run with a heathen, God says, I'm jealous about that. I want them to marry my children and go with my children. That's one reason why I stress again and again and again. A young person ought to build his life around a New Testament church so he'll fellowship and associate mostly with godly, born-again young people. So when his heart is given away to another, it'll be someone of like faith in the Lord Jesus Christ. God's jealous about that. There's something else about which God is jealous. God is jealous about his name. He's jealous about his name. Over in Ezekiel chapter 39, verse 25, God says, I am jealous for my name. Now, we've mentioned three things already. He is jealous over graven images and our bowing down to worship them. You say, well, I belong to a church that has images. Okay, then you make God jealous when you bow down to worship him. The second thing that makes God jealous is alliances with heathen nations. And the third thing is unconverted people or converted folks marrying the unconverted people. Now, the fourth thing is God is jealous for his name. You see, God is the only true God. And his revelation to man is in his Son, Jesus Christ. Nobody can know the true God unless he knows the true Son. In John 14 and verse 6, he reminds us, no man cometh unto the Father but by me. There is absolutely no way that you can be a Christian unless you believe in Jesus Christ as the Son of God, the virgin-born, sinless Son of God. Oh, you say, well, I believe there's a God up in heaven somewhere. We're all working for the same place. That's a dirty lie of the devil. Nobody's working to go to heaven, and if anybody is, he won't get there. You don't work to go to heaven. It's a gift of God. You could not earn heaven. There's nothing you could do to deserve heaven. You've got to receive what Jesus did for you on the cross. But here's a person who says, well, I believe in God, but I just can't believe this thing that Jesus Christ is God's Son. God's jealous about that. God is jealous. He's jealous for His name. That's why God tells us we're not to yoke ourselves up with people, with religions that do not believe in the deity of Christ. If there is one criticism I get, and there is one. Every once in a while somebody will say to me, Brother Hiles, I hope this doesn't hurt your feelings, but somebody said something bad about you. Oh, that's too bad. Remind me to worry about that a few seconds someday. But now, if there's one criticism I get, this is it. Brother Hiles criticizes other religion. Now, there is not a person in this house, and I challenge you to tell me, who has ever heard me criticize a church or a preacher who believes that every word in this Bible is the Word of God and that Jesus Christ is the virgin-born, sinless Son of God. You've never heard me. And if I stay sane, you never will. Now, some of them young people, some of them criticize me. But as long as I stay of right mind, you will never hear me criticize a Bible-believing preacher who believes the verbal inspiration of this book and the deity of Jesus Christ and that Jesus Christ is God's virgin-born Son. No, I'm on their team. But if a man stands behind a pulpit and poses to be from God and poses to be a man of the cloth, does not believe every word in this Bible is of God, he's a hoax, a fake, hypocrite, a liar, a cheat, and I'm going to expose him. Now, you say, I don't like that. Then you figure out the best way you can to lump it. I'm not criticizing, listen, I'm criticizing fakes and liars and cheats. Bible says, if a man come to you and bring not this doctrine, don't let him in your house, neither bid him Godspeed. For if you bid him Godspeed, you become partaker of his filthy deeds. The Apostle Paul said in Galatians chapter 1, verses 9 and 10, he said, if they're coming unto you and bring not this doctrine, let him be accursed. He said, if an angel from heaven come and bring not this doctrine that Jesus is the Christ, let him be accursed. He said, if something happens to me and I come back and preach anything apart from the doctrine of the grace of God through the deity and the death of Christ, let me be accursed. May I say, my precious friend, God is jealous when somebody stands up and says, well, it doesn't matter about the virgin birth. It does matter about the virgin birth. Somebody stands up and says, well, let's all be loving. Yeah, you want to love the devil and all his angels in hell, don't you? Honest, simple truth is that I don't think God wants us to love everything. God doesn't want us to love this heathen, atheistic philosophy going through our college universities today. God doesn't want us to love the hippie movement, the communist movement, the anti-God movement, the anti-Christ movement. The honest truth is, when God looks down from heaven and God sees someone that does not declare that Jesus Christ is His Son, God says, I'm jealous about that. Now, you don't like what I'm preaching, but one of these days you'll wish you'd liked it. Because one day, God is going to call your name as sure as I'm an inch high and as sure as this pulpit is before me. God's going to call your name and you're going to stand before Him who made you and you're going to heaven or hell on one basis. And that basis is, did you accept Jesus Christ as the incarnate Son of God who died for your sins and bore your sins in His body on the tree? And if you say, I do not believe He's God's Son, if you did not get born again, if you did not believe the deity of Christ, the inspiration of the Scripture, then you are lost. And God, a jealous God, will be a consuming fire full of vengeance toward your soul. God is jealous about that. He's jealous about it. Once again, I say, nobody's ever heard me criticize a preacher who believes the Bible. But if I could tonight, and I say this with all the sincerity of my soul, and I say it full well knowing that people will walk out of this building and hate my insides because I say it. By the way, I'm going to preach some Sunday night here, it may be next week, on who hears me preach. Who hears me preach? You come here and hear a bunch of folks say amen and nod their heads. You don't know who sits in these pews on Sunday. You don't know what happened last Sunday night after the service. You don't know the people who come here and leave in fury
2: But you can leave in fury if you want to. But I'll be honest with you. If I could tonight, we had within my power to empty every building in this city calling itself a church, pastored by a man who does not believe every word of this book is of God. If I could, I'd empty every building for good. Now, if that be treason, make the most of it. If that be hating other religions, make the most of it. Now, get it right. Take notes on it. When you get on the telephone tomorrow, call your neighbor and be sure you tell him exactly what it is. I love the liberal, but I hate his doctrine. I hate the doctrine that says Jesus Christ was an illegitimate child of a lady who had an affair with a blonde German soldier near Nazareth. I hate that. I hate the doctrine that casts reflection upon the verbal inspiration of this blessed book. I hate the doctrine that says that Jesus is not the virgin-born Son of God. I hate the doctrine that casts reflection on the deity and the resurrection of our Lord and Savior, Jesus Christ. And by the way, for your little information, my little pussyfooter, God hates it too. God's jealous for his name. If you folks come tonight, you'll be glad and it's over. And if you weren't, I'd be disappointed. If you can go out and live like the devil all week, not read your Bible, curse God's name, tell smutty stories, go to church every once in a while, criticize gospel preachers, not believe the Bible, don't read its pages, never talk to God, never cleanse yourself from the world, and come to a service like this and enjoy yourself, I think I ought to hit the mourner's bench when the service is over. God is jealous! He's jealous for his name. There's something else that makes God jealous. God is jealous not only of graven images, of covenants with heathen nations, of marrying unsaved people, jealous of his name. God is jealous when his people refuse to keep going on for him. The 78th Psalm, will not go into it. It talks about how that God is jealous because his people stopped and went round and round in the wilderness. The 79th Psalm, we find that they say, "How long, O Lord, how long will we have to suffer for the fact that you've been jealous because we did not keep going on?" God is jealous when a person gets converted and won't get baptized. God is jealous. God wants you to obey him and be baptized. I don't mean sprinkled. I mean baptized like Jesus was. If you have not been immersed since you got saved, God's jealous. Why? Because you've not done what he said to. God's jealous about it. God is jealous if you've been saved and baptized but don't belong to one of his churches. You students that come here to college, Moody Institute and other colleges, and don't even transfer your membership. God's jealous about that. You ought to find just some church where you can get busy and serve God. Don't just be a spectator. Get busy and serve. God's jealous. Why? You're not going on. God's jealous when folks just join the church. And actually, the only thing that several hundred of you folks have ever obeyed me in was when I said to you when you walked down the aisle, "Have a seat on the front." And you did, and you've been there ever since. That's the last time you did anything I said. God's jealous. God's jealous because you've not gone on. God's jealous because you have stopped your growth. God says, "I am a jealous God because of your refusal to go on." But there's another time that God is jealous. God is jealous when you take the Lord's Supper glibly. When you take the Lord's Supper glibly. I don't have time to go into it, but in 1 Corinthians chapter 10, verse 22 and following, the Lord speaks about the Lord's table. And he says he's jealous when we sit at the Lord's table and do it lightly. This morning, we observe the Lord's Supper. You sat there with cups in your hands and juice in the cups. And prior to that, you sat there with a little piece of unleavened bread in your hand. That unleavened bread pictures the sinless body of our Lord and Savior. That little cup pictures his blood. By the way, may I stop and say what I almost always say when I mention the Lord's Supper. No, I do not believe that fermented wine is what you ought to take at the Lord's Supper. I think it's a sin to take fermented wine at the Lord's Supper. I'll tell you why. If God wanted unleavened bread, why would God want leavened juice? Fermentation is to wine what leavening is to bread. It is molding. God says no mold in the bread, for Jesus is perfect, and no mold in the juice, for Jesus' blood is also perfect. I'll go a step further. I think it's a sin. I think it's a disgrace. I think it's something for which you'll face God if you take fermented wine for the Lord's Supper or for any other thing. These package stores in this city are diabolical, satanic inspired, and if you purchase merchandise from them, I think you're going to face God. And if you work in one or sell the rotten stuff, you're going to face God too. But this morning we sat here, we passed the elements, we took that little piece of wafer our Lord had set there in the upper room that day, or that night with his own. Tomorrow, Judah, in a few minutes, few hours, Judas will place the kiss of betrayal upon his brow. Tomorrow is the awful day of trial. Tomorrow afternoon, and of course, you know the awful suffering that's ahead. And our Lord is there in the upper room with his own. He takes the bread, unleavened, and he says, "Now, fellas, I'm going to go back to heaven, and I want you not to forget me. I want you to remember me." And he said, "As often as you take this bread, remember my body. And as often as you take this juice, remember my blood that was shed for you. This cup is the New Testament in my blood, which is shed for you. This is my body, which is given for you." And our Lord says, "Remember." Now this morning, if you took that glass in your hand and you drank it and you did not stop and remember Jesus and say, "Oh, thank you, God, for the great, great price you paid for my salvation." God looks down and he says, "Why don't they think of me? I told them to think of me. It's not the juice I wanted to drink so much. I want them to think of me. The juice reminds them of me. And I'm jealous." Now, may I say, I think that jealousy, in the way we term jealousy, is wrong. But godly jealousy is not wrong. Godly jealousy, God looks down and God says, "That's the purpose of it. You're supposed to think about me." Jesus is sitting at the right hand of God tonight, and this morning he sat there. He looked down, he saw you. And you took that bread, and you yawned, and you took it, and you swallowed it, and you tried to get it out of your teeth. And Jesus said, "He's not thinking about me. I didn't just give him a piece of bread to eat. I told him to think about me. He's not thinking about me. I'm jealous. I'm jealous of whatever's on his mind. I'm jealous of that ball game he's thinking about. I'm jealous of that school activity he's thinking about. I'm jealous of that other person he's thinking about. I'm jealous of that business deal he's thinking about. I'm jealous of that new home he's thinking about. I'm jealous of this or that. Whatever's in his mind, I'm jealous of it. He's supposed to think about me." And our Lord was jealous this morning. He always is. And then when you took that juice and you drank it and you didn't think, "Oh, Jesus died for me and shed his precious blood. And I survey the wondrous cross on which the Prince of Glory died. My richest gain I count but loss and pour contempt on all my pride. See, from his hands, his head, his feet, sorrow and love flow mingled down. Did e'er such love and sorrow meet a thorns compose so rich a crown? Were the whole realm of nature mine, that were present far too small. Love so amazing, so divine, demands my life, my soul, my all. Oh, thank you, Jesus, for paying the price for my sin. And I drink this cup as a memorial of the blood that you shed on the cross. Praise the Lord, I'm saved. Oh, precious is the flow that makes me white as snow. No other fount I know, nothing but the blood of Jesus. There is a fountain filled with blood drawn from Emmanuel's veins, and sinners plunge beneath that blood, flood, lose all their guilty stains." And God looked down and said, "They're thinking about me. Oh, I'm so pleased. That's what I told them to do. They're thinking about me." But somebody didn't think about him. Somebody had their mind on a business deal or what you did yesterday or what you're going to do tomorrow. And the Lord looks down and says, "I told them to think about me. I'm jealous about that." God's jealous when we fail to think about him at Lord's Supper time. That's one reason why that I do not care for much sacrament or much ritual. Ritual usually takes the place of the heart feeling. That's why we don't come out in the morning on Sunday morning and the choir sing the Gloria Patri. What is Gloria Patri? Forgotten what it is now. Glory be to the Father, the Son, and the Holy Ghost. Now, I'm not against that, except most churches that do it, they don't have much glory to the Father, the Son, or the Holy Ghost. Let me reason with you a minute. Do you know that form and ritual is a substitute that is caused by a vacuum when the heart turns cold before God? Did you know that as long as a church can feel the joy of God, we don't have to have the ritual? But what happens? Before you know it, the high churchism takes over. Over in Amos, the book of Amos, the Lord looked down and he said, I despise your smelly feast. You have your offerings and I know it's sweet smelling frankincense comes up, but your heart isn't in it. I hate it. I despise it. And then they played beautiful music. And the Lord said, "Oh, that stinks. Take those smelly songs away. I can't stand them." Why? Because God wants your heart. I suppose you young couples, you're out on a date, and so you look at her and you say, "Oh, how beautiful you are. You're so lovely." And she says, "Holy, holy, holy, boyfriend almighty. Oh, all hamburgers come of thee. Amen, amen. Now, that wouldn't move you. It might move you to another girl. And that doesn't move God either. People oftentimes come and say, Brother Hiles, said, your church is different from ours. Everybody to his own taste. No, that isn't it. This church is not built on my taste. This church is built on the Bible. And it's not a matter, well, I like it high church and ritual and some don't. There's some poor white trash like First Baptist Church people, you know, that they don't like the high, and God doesn't like it either. The reason we don't have the high church ritual is because God doesn't like it. The reason we don't have a lot of formalism is God isn't pleased with it. God wants the heart. And God is not happy when our hearts are not in tune with Him. He's jealous about that. He's jealous. There's another thing that makes God jealous. God is jealous when we hear false teachers. 2 Corinthians chapter 11, I don't have time to go into it, but it's a long list there. It talks about Satan's ministers being transformed into angels of light. Now, what makes a man a false teacher? Suppose he's wrong on baptism. Suppose he sprinkles and doesn't baptize by immersion. Is he right on baptism? No, but he's not a false teacher. Carl McIntyre sprinkles, but he's not a false teacher. You see, he's wrong on baptism. He sprinkles little babies. That's wrong, but he's still a fundamental preacher. Let's see, this fellow over in Scotland, or in Ireland, Paisley. Now, he's preached here. Paisley is Presbyterian, isn't he? And so I'm sure Paisley, he doesn't baptize by immersion. Now, that doesn't make him a false teacher. It makes him a little goofed up on baptism. And he's wrong on that, you see. I'll be preaching with him in a few days down at Bob Jones University. He and I are both on the Bible conference program there. And I'll have good fellowship with him. But I won't go to his baptizing. When I was in, I was at the Jordan River taking some pictures one time. And my first trip to the Holy Land. And so there was a Presbyterian preacher there. And he wanted to take a picture. He had one of his stewards or elders or something. He wanted to take a picture of him baptizing his elder. Well, we've been taking pictures all over the world together, and I'd take a picture for him, he'd take a picture for me. And so I said, hey, take my picture baptizing the Jordan River. So I held my hand up like this and put a person down, and he snapped it. He said, hey, take my picture baptizing my elder here, would you? I said, sure. So I got his camera and looked through that little square, little red thing, you know, and I said, what are you doing? You know how you had him? Had him like this. And I thought I'd focus that screen, you know. And I said, well, go ahead. He said, I am. I said, baptize him. He said, I am. I said, I'm sorry, but you're going to have somebody else take this picture. You know, folks got mad at me about that. They get mad at me all over the world. I mean, I just got a knack at that, you see. And no, I wouldn't do it. Now, hold it. That fella got sick on the trip, and I took the best care of that Presbyterian preacher you ever saw. I gave him money out of my pocket. I went to his room and checked on him. I took him to the doctor.

that a liberal is not one that's wrong on baptism. You can be wrong on church government and not be a liberal. Now, personally, I think the Bible teaches that a church ought to own its own building, call its own pastor, have its own budget, take care of its own money, and be independent. I think even if it belongs to a denomination, I think it ought to be independent. I think it's wrong for a denomination to own your property. I think it's wrong for a denomination to ordain the preachers. I think it's wrong for denomination bosses to tell the church what to do. But a fellow's not a liberal because he's in one of those denominations. And I can fellowship with him. What makes a man a liberal? Here it is. If he does not believe in the verbal inspiration of the Scripture and the deity of Jesus Christ, then he's a liberal. That's what 1 John says. It says, you've heard that many antichrists shall come, which will say that Jesus Christ did not come in the flesh. This is the spirit of antichrist. They went out from us, but they were not of us, for if they had been of us, they would no doubt have continued with us. So if a man is standing up and preaching heresy, that Jesus is not the Son of God, the Bible is not the Word of God, and we listen to him, God is jealous. Let me see, Brother Terry. Let's suppose that you go home tonight and Marilyn is already there, and she has an album down, and she's looking through that album. and she said, what a man. And you say, oh, she's looking at my pictures. And you look over her shoulder, and she's looking at this guy down at Tennessee Temple she went with before she goofed off on you. And she's looking at him, and then she looks back, and there's the guy she went with before that, and she says, oh, I never forget those days. And she hugs him like this. Well, you'd walk in and say, well, Marilyn, you're having a good time. Well, let me look at those pictures with you. Isn't that nice? Is that what you'd do? No, you wouldn't. No, you wouldn't. Boy, you talk about blushing, boy. You'd turn red as a beet. You would turn red. Why? Because she's looking at the wrong pictures. Okay. Suppose that Jesus, God in heaven, looks down and he sees a preacher as he opens the Bible and it's a Revised Standard Version that talks about another Jesus. Not our Jesus. And the preacher doesn't believe in the virgin-born Jesus, preaches another Jesus. And Jesus looks down, and the fellow is thinking about a Jesus that's not virgin-born. Don't you think he gets red in the face? Well, of course he does. He says, he ought to preach me! He ought to have my Bible! He ought to preach me! I'm jealous about that! And God is jealous because we hear false teachers. May I just say a few words now in winding up? And by don't get encouraged. It takes me a long time to wind up. Because if I wind up, I got to unwind again, don't you see? Our people are not encouraged when I say in closing. Because I close usually from 4 to 8 times every service. Young people, God has given you the talent to sing. And you sing worldly song. And do not use that talent to sing songs that magnify the Savior. It makes him jealous. I mean, it hurts him. It makes him jealous. And he says, I wish they'd sing for me. I wish they'd sing for me. If God has given you the ability to play the piano and you don't, and you play the wrong kind of music and not songs that magnify Christ, God hears you play and God is jealous. There's a heaviness that comes in the heart of God and God says, I wish you'd play for me. I wish you'd play for me. That makes God jealous. When God looks down and sees your personality and your mannerisms and your vigor and your zeal and your dynamic and God says let me use it for the devil. And you maybe you're use it at school but not for Christ. Maybe you belong to the school choir but not the church choir. Maybe you do things in the world but not for God. And God says, oh, what talent. I wish you'd use it for me. And the heart of God begins to hurt because God is jealous. You're using your talent for someone else. You men tonight, you businessmen, numbers of you fellows will write big checks tomorrow. We should write some today while you're here. But you'll write big checks tomorrow, and you have big businesses. Congratulations. I'm glad about that. But you don't teach a Sunday school class. You don't do anything for God. You use your talent in your business, in your field of endeavor outside the church, and all you do on Sunday is just come and sit in the church, and the Lord looks down and sees you tomorrow using your talent and your business ingenuity, and God says, I wish you'd use that for me. And God's heart becomes hurt, and it becomes heavy, and there's a hurt there. And God says, I want all of him. I want all of him. You see, jealousy is wanting all of someone whom you love. And God loves you as nobody ever loved anybody else. And God says, I want all of him. I want all of him! But you don't give all to God. And you don't use your talent for God, your business for God. And God becomes jealous. And God looked down this morning and tonight, and the collection plates passed you, and you gave less than a tithe. God's heart hurt.
I mean that.

0: God, the tithe is His.
1: You can spend more money for amusement than for God, for clothing than for God, for food than for God, for entertainment than for God, for rent than for God, for utilities than for God, and in some cases, God pity even cigarettes than for God. And God looks down and says, all I ask is a tenth. I gave them all of it. It was all from me. The air they breathe is from me. The water they drink, I gave them. The sunshine, I gave them. Not very often up here, but I gave them some. Half a day one day, and I gave them. And all they have, I gave them. The strength they have to work, I gave them. And they won't even give me 10%. Oh, that hurts the heart of God, and God becomes jealous. I mean, God's jealous. I mean, He's jealous like you'd be jealous if you didn't get what was coming to you. God says, I'm jealous about that. The tithe is mine, and they won't give it to me, and I'm jealous. God looks down. He sees you have time for everything else. You have time for this and that, but not much time for God. And God says, I wish they had time for me. And the heart of God is heavy, and God is made jealous. God looks down and finds that you have time for everything but prayer. And God is jealous. God looks down and He sees you read the newspaper every day, but not your Bible. And God says, I'm jealous of that newspaper. I'm jealous. God looks down and sees you have time for better homes and gardens. And ladies, women's ladies' home journal, woman's home companion, woman's house buddy or something. And God sees you have time for that. God looks down and sees you men know more about the batting averages of the National League than you know about the Word of God. You could quote more statistics about the NFL than you can scriptures in the Bible. And God says, that hurts me. I'm jealous about that. He sees you reading everything but the Word of God. And God says, I wrote a book too. You know, I've written some books. You know what I sort of think? I sort of think everybody here will read my books before you read anything else. Thank you, Wally. Thank you. I like carrot juice too. But I was at a hospital. It's been about a year ago. No, it hasn't. It's been less than a year ago. My book, Blue Denim and Lace, was already out. I went to a hospital room to make a visit, and my book was there. It was closed. And on top of it was one that was open with a marker to it. The person had gone to the restroom or something, and my book was closed on the bottom, Blue Denim and Lace, and some other cheap, trashy book. I don't know what it was. It may have been a good book, but compared to mine, it's cheap and trashy. And you know, I walked away, and I didn't get mad, but I thought, now why didn't they read my book? I mean, I don't know what that is, but mine's better. I mean, what? I think God looks down and sees you as you read magazines and newspapers and other kind of books and even school books and so forth. I think God sometimes looks down and says, why don't they read my book? I gave a book to them. The most wonderful book ever written. I gave them. Read my book. And God's heart is heavy and God gets jealous. God looks down from heaven. He sees you talk of everything under the sun. You can talk about the weather. You know, isn't it wonderful that there's weather? What would the barber ever say? I saw a cartoon, one of the cutest I've ever seen. Dennis the Menace? Well, I was reading that cartoon. God was jealous. But I saw a cartoon, Dennis the Menace. And he was sitting down in the barber chair. And then the next picture showed him looking around the barber and said, hey, fella, what do you say we just don't say nothing today? Now, God hears you talk about the weather. You talk about everything under the sun. Don't you think God looks down and says, why don't they tell somebody about me sometimes? And God's jealous of your conversation. God looks down and God sees you. God says, after you get saved, you ought to get baptized. As soon as you can get to the water, you ought to get baptized. Somebody said, how long do you think it ought to be after a person's saved before he gets baptized? All depends on how fast he can walk up the stairs. You ought to get baptized as soon as you can get up there and get in the water. I mean by immersion. You say, every man his own opinion. No, every man to God's opinion. The fellow said, Brother Hiles, he said, now look. He said, Jesus went down into the water. They used a bottle. Well, put the word bottle in there. He went down into the bottle. He has a big bottle. No, baptism pictures salvation. And salvation, the Bible says, we are baptized by one Spirit into one body. The Holy Spirit of God takes you when you get saved and baptizes you into the body of Jesus Christ. And you, when you get saved, you're supposed to say, look, folks, outwardly, this is what happened inwardly. And anything less than immersion won't do. And if you have not been baptized by immersion, then you ought to come tonight. And before you walk out those doors, you ought to obey Christ in this matter of baptism. And you say to the house,
2: You see, I go to Moody Institute and I'm a preacher boy. Well, then you're a backslidden preacher boy.
1: Well, you say, I'm on the faculty there. Hello, backslider doctor.
2: Oh, you say, you're pretty mean. No, I'm not pretty mean. I'm pretty straight. And the Bible says when a person gets saved, you ought to get baptized. I was at a certain place preaching not long ago, and a fellow said, here's Dr. Howes. He's strong on baptism. He said, he's strong on the minors.
1: And I got up and I said, since when did the Great Commission become minor? The Great Commission says, go and preach the gospel to all nations, and then it says, baptizing them. That's the Great Commission. Of course, a lot of you folks call it the Piddling Commission. It's Great Commission. Baptism is not a minor. It's not necessary for salvation, but it's a major. Why? It's a first step of obedience. And God says, I want my folks to obey.
2: And if you don't obey and obey Christ in baptism, God says, I'm jealous about that. I wish you'd obey me. He does everything else. Why don't you obey me? And God is jealous. You belong to the wrong church. God's jealous. He's jealous because you don't belong to His church. He's jealous because you don't belong to one of His own places and but preaches His own word and preaches His own Son. God's jealous if you're not saved tonight. He's jealous for your life. What it amounts to is this. God loves you. Brother Terry, suppose you went home tonight and you had company. And let's see, Mrs. Tlepak is here on the front. This is Bob Tlepak and Mrs. Tlepak. And Mrs. Tlepak had a big photo album out. And she was saying, what a man. And you looked over her shoulder and she was looking at Bob Tlepak's picture. Of course, she's sort of foolish to say what a man about him. But what a man. And would you reach out and blush and grab that picture and say, what do you mean? Saying what a man. Well, no, you wouldn't mind her looking at somebody else's picture, would you? It's this one that bothers you, don't you say? Why? Well, of course, you think a lot of Mrs. Tlepak, but the jealousy is what comes when it's Marilyn. Now, what I want to say, God loves you. That's why He's jealous. Anytime you stop and realize that God is a jealous God of you, you just say, praise the Lord, He loves me. He loves me. He wants all of me. He's jealous of me. Tonight, if you're not saved, God wants you. If you don't know that you're going to heaven, God wants you. God's jealous because He wants your life and doesn't have it. God's jealous of every hour you spend without Him. God is jealous of every day you live not belonging to Him. Jesus died for you. God gave His Son for you. He offers salvation. And if you don't take it, God's jealous about it. That means His heart is heavy. And that means God is not pleased. And that means God says, oh, I wish they'd trust me. I wish they'd trust me. But wait a minute. Hold it. Brother Terry goes home tonight. And Marilyn is looking at pictures of that fellow. What a man. What a man. And you say, now, Marilyn, don't do that. And she says, but Lindsay, I love you. It's just an image. But you say, Marilyn, I wish you wouldn't do that. There are pictures of me you could look at and say, what a man. She'd be lying, but she could do it anyhow. You could do it. And what happens? Well, okay, Lindsay, I won't do that anymore. Well, wait a minute. Tomorrow he comes in, and Marilyn's looking at the same pictures again. Oh, what a man. I wish I'd have married you. And you didn't know I knew all that. But I'd have married you. And Lindsay says, Marilyn, and he begins to cry. And he says, Marilyn, I don't think you ought to do that. I just don't think you ought to do that. Marilyn, please, don't do that. Don't do that. Please, Marilyn. And so what happens? The years pass. And then she wears out that picture saying, what a man, what a man, what a man. 10 years pass. Lindsay comes home and she says, oh, I wish I'd have married him. What a man, what a man. Then Lindsay says, Marilyn, I love you. Please, look at my picture. Burn those old pictures. For 10 years you've been looking at that guy. Look at me a while. She said, I did, and that's why I'm looking at him. But look at me, Marilyn. I love you. And Marilyn says, then 10 years pass, and 10 more, and the years come and go. One of these days, Lindsay's going to come home and find Marilyn. Look at those pictures. He's going to say, okay. Okay. If you want him, take him. You see, that jealousy turns to wrath. God is a loving God. And God comes tonight and says, come unto me, all you that labor and are heavy laden. And if you don't, God is jealous about it. And the heart of God becomes heavy. And God says, please, please, please, please. But if you insist on turning Him down, if you insist on not being saved, if you insist on rejecting salvation, if you insist on saying no to God through Christ, God will say, please come. Ah, one of these days, God will say it for the last time. And God will say, okay, okay. Don't pray for him anymore. Don't pray for him anymore. Tonight, when I ask for folks to raise their hand, praying for someone, if someone raised that hand and prayed for you, you ought to say, glory to God.
1: If someone is still praying for you, that means there's still a chance for you to get saved, because the Holy Spirit is the one who prompts them to pray. But the day will come when the Lord will say, don't pray for him anymore, and there won't be any concern, nobody will much care, and God will say, okay, go on to hell! You say, God will say that? Yes, God will say that.
2: Hosea chapter 4, verse 11, it says, Ephraim is joined to his idols, let him alone! The day will come when God will say, okay, I have been jealous, and I have been jealous, and I have been jealous, and you've broken my heart for the last time, go on to hell! Genesis chapter 6 and verse 3 says, my spirit will not always strive with man. And God's spirit strives and begs and pleads and says, come, come, come, come, come. One day, like the people of old in Noah's day, you will have crossed the line and God will not have mercy. That's why in Romans chapter 1, it says God gave them up. Three times it says God gave them up. God gave them up. God gave them over. So my advice to you tonight is, while there's a jealous God, jealous for your soul, jealous for your life, jealous for your time, jealous for your money, you come to him and say yes to him. Here the door is shut, and here the line has been crossed. Say yes, dear Jesus. If you're saved tonight, say, Jesus, I know you're jealous of my money, I'll give you the tithe. Jesus, I know you're jealous of my time, I'll pray, spend some time in prayer. And Jesus, I know you're jealous of the books I've been reading, I'll read the Bible more. Jesus, I know you're jealous of my time. I'll be faithful to Wednesday night service from now on. Jesus, I know you're jealous of the idols, and I'll not bow down before graven images anymore. Jesus, I know you're jealous. I know. And I'm gonna let you have all of me now. All of me. And then if you're not saved tonight, look up and say, dear God, I know you're a jealous God. I know you love me. And I tonight make this the day of days when I receive Christ as my Savior. For I know that thou, the Lord my God, are a jealous God. Would you trust him tonight? Would you say yes to Christ tonight? If you're not saved, would you say yes to a jealous but loving God?

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0: How do you do? There's a myth that people who don't play by the rules have an advantage, that somehow they do things their own way and come out ahead. Well, the truth is the opposite. People who break the rules are hurting themselves, and no one knows better than the woman in our story. Doing things her way was nearly fatal, but she didn't learn that until her heart and mind and life were unshackled. Unshackled, dramatizing true life stories, is produced in Chicago by Pacific Garden Mission. Some cities across the country now have public nuisance laws to get homeless people off the streets. Out of sight, out of mind, seems to be the philosophy, which doesn't solve the problem of homelessness. Where can they go? Well, in Chicago, the homeless can go to Pacific Garden Mission. Established more than 100 years ago, the mission offers a warm welcome instead of a cold shoulder. There, the street people find shelter, food, and clothing, as well as medical and dental care, and all without charge. There are separate facilities for men and women, and one floor for women with children. To help the homeless break out of their circumstances, the mission provides counseling, also given free. And it is the counseling that offers hope for a new life. Now for broadcast around the earth, here is program number 2131 in the series Unshackled. Beginning with the first time someone breaks a rule and gets away with it, rebellion spreads, destroying even the ability to care about the consequences. The woman in our story was like that. She lived most of her life breaking rules, unaware that she was blindly obeying a rule that would end in death. This is Cassie Howard's true story of becoming unshackled.
1: I was one of 10 children raised in Baltimore. Although we were close as a family, money was tight. My father was a disabled veteran, and mother cleaned other people's houses to help make ends meet. Grandmother lived with us, too. And Sunday morning, she would round up us kids.
2: Are you children all ready for church? Land's sake, Kenny, get your shoes on. You can't go to church barefoot. Oh, I suppose your mama and daddy are still sleeping. I wish they'd go with us one of these Sundays, but I guess your mama needs her rest. You kids ought to help her more. Cassie, I hope you got plenty of sleep last night. I don't want you falling asleep in church again. Every week it's the same thing. I have to shake you and wake you up. Well, come on, let's go.
1: Maybe if I'd stayed awake in church, my life would have been different. But Grandma tried. When she was too old and sick to take us to church, we stopped going. By then, Mom and Dad were separated, and we kids all stayed with Mom. Because she worked every day, we did whatever we wanted to do. Most of the time, we went to the local recreation center to swim, and we became known as the Swimming Howards. But midway through my teens, I outgrew the recreation center and started going to dance halls with my favorite brother, Kenny. I couldn't wait to tell my girlfriends.
3: Did you dance with anyone, Cassie?
1: Mostly we just visited lots of places. I had a great time.
3: And nobody checked your age?
1: No, I acted real cool.
3: Girl, you gotta learn to smoke cigarettes without coughing. That's a dead giveaway you're underage. Just don't inhale so much at once.
1: With a dozen or so close friends, I had become very popular, which I liked. All my friends cursed, so I did too. I thought cursing was grown up and made you tough. Skipping school was tough too, and I began to do that as well. But my mother was involved in the PTA, so from time to time I asked my teachers for makeup work. I didn't want Mom to know about my activities. One day, a couple of friends and I cut classes.
4: I'm bored, you guys. What are we gonna do? Let's sneak into this house. Maybe we'll find something to do in there.
3: Cassie, where are you going? You sure are a nervy girl.
4: Come on. You can tell nobody's home. I just make sure.
3: What if somebody is home?
4: I'll just say we got the wrong house, but nobody's here.
3: So how are we going to get in? It's locked.
4: Like this. That was my first burglary at age 15. We didn't steal anything. We just ate some food and then tore up the place and left. I told my brother Kenny about our escapade.
5: How come you didn't take something while you were there?
4: We didn't break in to steal. We were just looking for something to do. We sure messed that place up.
5: If you're gonna take risks, you might as well get paid.
4: What do you mean?
5: If you want some real excitement and some money, let's rob a bus.
4: You think we can get away with it?
5: I know we can.
4: Kenny was right. Our scam worked. And again, we didn't get caught. Friends who heard about our caper congratulated us, and I loved the attention and praise. When Kenny got into drugs and drifted away from our crowd, my girlfriends and I kept going to the dance halls. We would stand on the street corner and beg money from men to buy some wine. One night while we were begging, Kenny came by.
5: Hey, Cassie, what are you up to?
4: We're fixing to go to the dance hall as soon as we get enough cash to buy some wine. Hey, where you been, Kenny?
6: I just got out of jail. I was busted for drugs.
4: Again? Ever since you got on dope, you're in and out of jail.
6: I know. Listen, sis, don't ever mess with drugs. You hear me? They are bad news. You get hooked, you can't never let them alone.
4: I stayed away from drugs, but not men. There was one in particular that I was crazy about. His name was Paul, but he wasn't as wild as I was, so we drifted apart and back together again several times. Then when I was 17 and he was 19, our situation changed.
7: You're pregnant? Oh, wow. What are we gonna do?
4: I don't know about you, but I'm going to have a baby.
7: Cassie, I've been thinking about joining the Army.
4: Whatever you want to do. It's your life.
7: Well, that would give me some money, and then we could get married. But I'll be gone a while.
4: Don't you worry about me. I can take care of myself. I took care of myself all right, in my own wild way. Our baby was born while Paul was gone. And by the time he got out of the Army, I was pregnant again. When he came to see the baby and saw my condition, that was end of my romance with Paul until years later. I didn't care. Because of our child, I saw him now and then for a while. But I went right on living my reckless, selfish life. When I was 25, a gang of us were drinking wine and decided to go into an empty house to party.
8: Man, it's cold outside.
9: It's not much better in here.
4: Well, I got my love to keep me warm.
8: Pass the bottle. I want to drink to the guy who left this house for us to party in.
9: Hey, what's that light I see flickering?
10: Police! Stay where you are.
4: Oh, no.
10: You're all under arrest.
4: We were arrested for drunken, disorderly conduct, the beginning of my jail record. I didn't care and I didn't change. As a product of the streets, getting arrested was part of the territory. Happiness was beating the system. One night, a buddy and I were drinking together.
8: Oh, no. That bottle is empty. And I'm broke. You got any money?
4: I sure don't.
8: You got any ideas?
4: Well, we could... I know. We could break into that restaurant on the corner.
8: Hey, let's go. Let's go down the alley and try the side door.
4: Nobody's around. This should be easy.
8: First, we have to get in. Come on.
4: We better crawl around so nobody sees us from the front.
8: Yeah, good idea. What do we take?
4: I'll see if there's any money in the register.
8: Hey, how about these chickens here? We can sell them.
4: And cigarettes in the machine. We ended up dragging that heavy cigarette machine down the alley so we could bust it open to get all the cigarettes, and nobody caught us. I lived that way year after year, doing cheap, dangerous stunts. I always carried a weapon because we got into lots of fights. Most of the time I got away with my petty crimes, but sometimes I was caught and locked up. Once I decided not to go to court and jumped bail. So the next time I was arrested, I used a false name. It didn't help. A woman I had beaten up identified me.
3: She's the one. She's the one that attacked me. Took my check, too. I'll never forget her face. Never.
4: Well, Your Honor, I was drinking when that fight broke out. I jumped right into the action, but I don't remember anything else.
3: Well, I remember, and you're the one.
4: Unable to post bond, I waited in jail 4 months. During that time, I was in chapel service every time it was held. But as soon as I got out of jail, I went right back to my old lifestyle. I forgot everything I heard in church. About that time, I met a man named James, and we began living together. Eventually, we had a son. We had been together for 7 years when he got very sick on the job and was put in the hospital. I took a strong drink of liquor and went to visit him.
11: Hello, Cassie.
4: What are you doing with all those tubes and needles sticking in you?
11: I'm real sick, honey.
4: Sure. Some people would do anything to get out of work.
11: That's not true. How much have you had to drink anyway?
4: That's none of your business. You have no right.
11: I didn't mean to make you mad. What are you doing? Cassie? Nurse! Nurse! Ah! Help!
0: Cassie had become so hardened by her disrespect for others that she no longer valued even their lives. We'll learn where this led her in just a moment. Cassie's story might have been different if she had had help along the way to combat her destructive attitudes and behavior. Here's Superintendent Dave Saulnier to tell you about the Women's Division at Pacific Garden Mission.
12: In the late 30s, just before World War II, we saw the need for a women's division and enlarged our facilities. As word spread and more women needed help, we expanded again until the women's division now occupies 2 floors in our main building. Then, a few years ago, we took over operation of the Gospel League home, which is about 3 miles from us.
0: So altogether, the mission shelters more than 100 women. That's meeting a real need.
12: And the need continues to grow as social workers, the police, and the courts bring or refer people to us. Many women without homes or resources have children, so we set aside a floor especially for them. These women and children need a refuge, a safe place where they can get their life back in order.
0: And the mission offers them that opportunity. They have security because they know that access to their floor is controlled and protected.
12: Yes, we try to provide an atmosphere that's safe and peaceful because most of these women come from a troubled background. The women's dormitory is clean and homey with colorful quilts. Each woman has her own space, and the children's crib or bed is kept close. The children have a sunny playroom, and the mothers have laundry facilities. Although there's a living room and a kitchenette for their comfort, they take their meals in our large dining room.
0: And all these things are good and necessary, but that isn't what changes lives, is it?
12: No. What changes lives is hope, and hope comes through new life in Christ. Counselors help with this. The women attend daily Bible study as well as evening services, and we even have a children's Bible study.
0: If you'd like to know more about our women's division, you're invited to get in touch with Pacific Garden Mission, Chicago, Illinois, 60605.
4: After attacking James, I slipped out of the hospital and went home, where I saw my neighbor.
2: Hey, Cassie, how's James doing?
4: Not too good. Mm-hmm. I just went to see him at the hospital, and he started bugging me about my drinking. So I pulled out my box cutter and let him have it.
2: Right there in the hospital?
4: No, right there in the neck. Get a doctor something to do. That man's not going to tell me how to live. If I want to drink, I'll drink.
2: Oh, I'm with you.
4: Mm. Well, come on in and pour us one.
2: I still can't get over what you did to James?
4: I put up with him for 7 years, but not anymore. He had it coming.
2: And nobody stopped you?
4: Oh, nurse called hospital security, but I got away before they could catch me.
13: Cassie Howard?
4: Yes?
13: You're under arrest.
4: What for?
13: Assault with a deadly weapon and attempted murder.
4: They locked me in jail again, and I was surprised when several weeks later I had a visitor.
11: Took a lot of stitches to close me up, Cass.
4: I'm not sorry I did it.
11: Yeah, well, even so, I don't want you to stay in jail.
4: It's out of your hands.
11: I'll tell them to drop the charges. I don't want you to stay in jail.
4: When I went to court, James told the judge he didn't want to press charges, so they let me go. I immediately broke off with him and got my own place in Public Housing Project. I began selling drugs, and I sold them for a long time. But somewhere along the way, I sold my soul as well. It didn't happen all at once. It happened little by little, with every decision I made that scorned the law, until eventually there wasn't very much I valued. One night we were partying. I had a whole house full of people when there was a knock at my door.
14: Hey, Cassie, I'm looking for my dad.
4: I haven't seen him.
14: Well, I think he came over here.
4: I told you I haven't seen him.
14: Well, will you check, baby? I know he's over here.
4: Just a minute.
15: Who is it, Cassie?
4: My neighbor looking for his father.
15: Hey, what are you doing?
4: I'm gonna get rid of him. I attacked him just to get rid of him, and I spent 30 days in jail. When I got out, I went right back to selling drugs. One day, there was a loud crash at my door. What in the world?
16: All right, everybody, just stand back.
17: Okay, Cassie, stay where you are. We have a warrant to search your house.
4: What for?
17: Drugs. We know you're dealing.
4: I am not.
17: Oh, no. Then what's this bag they just found? Must be several pounds of grass there. Come on, let's go.
4: They charged me with possession with intent to distribute. I bailed out of jail and kept right on selling pot, and the court put me on probation. A second time, the police raided my house, and although they found only an empty marijuana bag, they locked me up again. More probation. I decided to lay off drugs for a while. I was miserable. Something was wrong with my life, and I didn't know what. So I went to a doctor. He sent me to a psychotherapist who told me I was suffering from depression. I was so unhappy, I moved to a different neighborhood, but that didn't help. One morning, I awoke feeling very strange. Come on, son, time to get ready for school. Oh, Mama doesn't feel good. Too much wine and pot last night. Go on, get dressed. Oh, something's wrong. I better get help. Hello? I need an ambulance.
16: You called for an ambulance?
4: Yes, I did.
16: Quick, put her on the stretcher. Get the oxygen.
11: How do you feel, Cassie?
4: Very tired. Where am I?
11: You're in the hospital.
4: What happened?
11: Do you believe in God?
4: Yes. Why?
11: God must really like you. Your heart stopped 3 times.
4: You mean I dropped dead?
11: You dropped dead. 3 times we gave you CPR. We'll keep you here a while and try to find out why.
4: I lay there thinking about God. I didn't know much about him, but I knew he had let me live. Then I started crying and thanking him. I was in the hospital 30 days, and during that time, my cousin came to visit me twice, bringing his pastor along. They prayed for me and told me to read the Bible. I did. And when I got home, I began listening to radio programs about the Lord. One night, my aunt called and told me there was a good preacher on television, so I turned it on and listened.
17: We are all under sin. Romans 14:10 warns us, for we shall all stand before the judgment seat of Christ. For it is written, as I live, saith the Lord, every knee shall bow to me, and every tongue shall confess to God. So then, is every one of us shall give account of himself to God. Friend, what will you have to show for your life when you stand before God? Regrets? Your greatest regret may be that you didn't trust the Lord Jesus Christ. He paid the penalty for all your sins. Jesus hung on the cross for you to purchase your forgiveness. That's how much God loves you. Without him, you're lost. With him, you have eternal life. And all you have to do is right now confess to him that you are a sinner and ask him into your heart to cleanse and restore you. Romans 10:9 promises that if thou shalt confess with thy mouth the Lord Jesus and shalt believe in thine heart that God hath raised him from the dead, thou shalt be saved.
4: For the first time in my life, I saw what I was, a wretched, lost sinner. I scrambled to the floor on my knees and cried out to God to save me. I cried for all the evil things I'd done in my life, and yet I began to feel a joy in my heart that came from his forgiveness. Jesus saved me. God gave me a desire to know him, and I began going to church. The more I learned about Jesus, the more I wanted to tell others. I talked to my family, but they thought something had happened to my mind. They were right. God's word was changing me. God saved my young son, Julius, and we began fellowshipping 5 days a week. I visited old friends, telling them about Jesus.
18: I heard our old friend Rosalie died.
4: Yes. I went to see her in the nursing home several times. She was saved, though, and eager to be with Jesus.
18: Now, don't start that again, Cassie.
4: I can't help it, Geraldine. You're my friend, and I love you. But nobody will ever love you like Jesus. He died for you.
18: I just don't believe all that. It's not for everyone.
4: Yes, it is. Everybody's a sinner. We all need a Savior or else we face a second death. One that lasts forever.
18: I told you I don't want to hear it.
4: I kept praying for Geraldine. And then about 3 years later, I learned she had cancer. My cousin and I went to visit her.
19: I'm so glad you came to see me, Cassie. I'm scared.
4: You don't have to be afraid, Geraldine. Jesus wants to walk that last mile with you.
19: I wish I had listened to you.
4: It's not too late.
19: I can't change anything now.
4: Neither could that thief on the cross. He just hung there asking God to remember him. And Jesus responded, "Today shalt thou be with me in paradise," according to Luke 23:43.
19: Help me, Cassie.
4: Come on, let's pray. Geraldine gave her life to Christ that day. She went to be with the Lord a few months later. At the funeral, I saw my old friend Betty. She was so amazed at the change in my life and Geraldine's that she also committed her life to Christ. I began to minister in nursing homes, jails, hospitals, houses, even on the street.
7: Cassie? Is that you?
4: It's me, all right, Paul. How are you?
7: Well, okay, I guess.
4: Just okay? I'm doing great. Ever since I met Jesus, he's the way, the truth, and the life.
7: Kind of fanatic, aren't you?
4: Well, Jesus said in Matthew 5:14, "Ye are the light of the world. A city that is set on a hill cannot be hid." So I'm letting my light shine.
7: Yeah, nice seeing you, Cassie.
4: Paul, I'll pray for you. I did pray for Paul. He was the father of my first child, and we began seeing each other again. Though he was cautious at first, eventually he gave his life to Christ. After 30 years of a rocky relationship, we're building our relationship on the rock, Jesus. We're planning to be married soon, and it's all God's grace. So, the woman who used to roam the streets looking for trouble now roams the streets looking for lost souls. I used to love to break the law. Now I live to break the law of sin and death. Thank you, Jesus.
0: Like Cassie, we all have a heart condition. God says in Jeremiah 17:9, the heart is deceitful above all things and desperately wicked. Who can know it? But God promises to give you a new heart when you invite Christ into your life. In Ezekiel 36:26, he says, a new heart also will I give you, and a new spirit will I put within you. And I will take away the stony heart out of your flesh and will give you an heart of flesh. If you want to learn more, get in touch with Pacific Garden Mission, Chicago, Illinois, 60605. The telephone number in Chicago is area 312-922-1462. 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

We hope you'll take a few moments this week to write and tell us that you hear these programs. And please, ask others to listen as well. And don't forget the manager of this station. He likes to know that you appreciate Unshackled. This is program number 2131. Heard in the true story of Cassie Howard were Barbara Bloomquist, Delia Coy, Faith McKinney, Lawrence Halliburton II, Jim Jackson, Douglas Allen Mann, and Sam Sanders. Original music, Lucille Becker. Sound, John McComb. Engineer, Ed Webb. Script by Kenitha Gabler. And I'm Bob O'Donnell. Unshackled is produced by Pacific Garden Mission to show through true stories that the Lord is nigh unto them that are of a broken heart. 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Remember, write to us at Pacific Garden Mission, Chicago, Illinois, 60605. 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

0: Good evening, everyone. It's time for Prayer Waves here on Anchor Radio Ordinetta. 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
1: Thank you, everybody, for joining me tonight. I'm looking forward to Prayer Waves and spending this hour with you. I've got some prayer requests that are already coming in, so send those in. Send in your song request as well. We're looking for songs about praise and songs about prayer primarily tonight during Prayer Waves. And of course, our goal is to pray for one another, so we'll be doing that. Thank you for joining me. Looking forward to this hour. Looking forward to a great Sunday tomorrow. Happy Independence Day to any Americans listening out there. The 250th birthday of our country. We're praising God for that. And we're going to have a good time together tonight. Let's get it started with Created to Praise. This is sang by Hiles Anderson College, requested this evening by Grace Abila.

Amen. Here's God Hears My Prayers by Commonwealth Baptist College, requested by Kate Farrer and Micah Paraiso.

Thank you, Kim Ivan Crescentia, for requesting Praise His Name. I do appreciate it. Keep those prayer requests coming in. That's what it's all about. Here is God's Been Good, sang by Stephen Trimble, requested by Aliana from the Dorm Girls.

Let's have a prayer trivia question during this next song. So get ready for that, and we'll give away, let's see here, 2 song credits to the first 7 people with the correct answer, and everybody else gets a point towards the mug. We're giving away a mug every week in July, so you get a point towards that if you get the right answer. The first 7 people get the 2 song credits, and be ready during this next song. Here is Unspoken Request, sang by the Faithman Quartet, requested by Sheena Mae Gutierrez.

According to Matthew 5:44, we should pray for our enemies. Congratulations to Leon Paz, Micah Paraiso, Prudencio Ulip, John Chua, Lucy Meliari, Marluz Flores, and Lolly Rosario. You're the first seven with the correct answer. You'll get the two song credits, and everybody else with the correct answer will get a point towards the Anchor Radio coffee mug. Go ahead and send in those prayer requests. We're going to start reading some of them in a minute. Here is Covered by Prayer by the Epleys, requested by Divine Reed of the Dorm Girls.

All righty, I'm going to read some of these prayer requests. Mona Lisa Necessito says, praise God for a good harvest. Amen for that. Pray for the following, for Pastor Galleon, Ma'am Barb, and Heidi, for healing and safety. Thank you so much for that. Pray for Nixon's diagnostic test for incoming grade 1, July 6 to 9. A two-day test for first grade. Wow. Or 3 days. All right. We'll be praying for her healing for all members of CBC, ministries to grow, and the typhoon to be dissolved. Yeah, there's a couple floating around out there. I've been watching them. And so we'll keep an eye on them and be praying about it as well. And then she also mentions here unspoken request for wisdom and instructions raising our children. Thank you, Sister Mona. I do appreciate that. Let's see here. Sister Lolly Rosario says, praising God for his love and mercy to his children. That's good. She says, please pray for our preaching services tomorrow for Pastor Galleon and Ma'am Barbie. Also continue to pray for the gracious women who are sick, that they would be healed, including myself. And we've been praying for you, Sister Lolly. We know you had your cataract surgery, and you're feeling better and getting better. We missed you this morning, but we want you to take care of yourself and thank God for you. Let's see here. David Cogburn, on the 4th of July, I pray for the unity and prosperity of the United States. Amen, brother. Happy Independence Day to you. And also praying for the health of Pastor and Lorna and all of our church family. Thank you. I appreciate that very much. Let's see here. Sylvia Candido says, pray for Brother Rommel, and let's continue to pray for him. He's home now, but he needs some serious surgery. They're praying for financing and all of that, so let's continue to pray for him. Let's do a couple more here. Good evening. Please include my grandmother in your prayers. Her name is Ermita Coe. She has cellulitis. It caused her left foot to swell. Please pray for her recovery, financial provision. Thank you much. All right, Josh, thank you for sending that in. We're praying for your grandmother. Jenna Capatizo says, good evening, Poe. Please pray for Pastor Ma'am Barb's health and safety. Please pray for Pastor's health, healing from sickness. Thank you for that. I'm feeling a little better. My voice doesn't feel much better, but I do appreciate the prayers very much. Pray for Auntie Heidi. And she's also been sick, had to get an IV the other day, and I think she's doing a little better, but it's not good to be sick, and especially on a holiday. Thank you for that. Also, she mentions Brother Rommel here, and she's praying that we won't be affected by the typhoon next week. Safety for everyone that's traveling. Please continue to pray for Micaela's hearing and healing from Marianella's cough. Please also pray for our unspoken prayer request. Thank you, Jenica. And those are good prayer requests, and we will get to all of them. We'll get to some more of these here in a few minutes. If you have a prayer request, get it in. Make sure you pray for each of these as I read them. Maybe jot them down and pray for them. Here's a good song for us. See What God Can Do, sang by Hiles Anderson College. Requested by Linda from the Dorm Girls and Josh Perrell.

Let's do another trivia question. First seven get the 2 song credits. Everybody gets a point towards the mug. Get your prayer request in. We're going to read those and pray for all of them here in a few minutes. So let's get them in. Here is Trust in Me by Greg Nash, requested this evening by the Jeromiano family.

To whom was Jesus talking when he taught the Lord's Prayer? And the correct answer is the disciples. Congratulations to John Chua, the dorm girls, Brother Ulep, Micah Pataizo, Leanne Paz, Marluz Flores, and Lucy Meliari. You're the first seven with the correct answer. Got several more that will get a song credit, and some of you can try again next time. Amen. Here is the former number one song on Anchor Radio. It's I'm Gonna Pray by Cassie Deal, requested by Grace Abula, Prudential Ulep, Angelica Gutierrez, and Rosemarie Gutierrez.

That was the Nguyen Sisters and North Valley Baptist Church singing A Wall of Prayer and Sweet Hour of Prayer was requested by Jenica Pataizo. I have a praise here from Sheena Makua. It says, praising God that he gave us six souls in our soul winning area, non-commandeering West, and that people are interested in coming. Praise the Lord for that. And I already played that song earlier in the hour, so I apologize for that. But I do appreciate the request and the praise. Thank God for that. Let me read some more prayer requests for us here. Lovely Mabunga says, please pray for Kuya Jerickson, safety and good health, and for her family. That's a good one, Lovely, and we'll be praying for that. The dorm girls say pray for Fayreen's cough and, can I say this? Pray for her cough and snot, and she's not referring to her father. I don't know if he's going to appreciate that very much. Let's see here. Dorm girls, an unspoken request for Aliana. Thank you for that. Barbie Gallion says, happy 250th anniversary to America. Please pray for a complete recovering for Heidi and for Sister Lolly. Both of those have been mentioned, and we'll mention them again, and let's pray for those. Thank you for sending that in. Linda from the dorm girl says, please pray for my Lolo's feet to heal and pray for my mom to let me stay here at CBC. Praise the Lord, Linda, and let's continue praying for all of these. We'll close it out in prayer here in a few minutes. Here is a revival prayer by Matt and Christy Taylor, requested by Marina Simone.

0: Amen. Well, we're looking forward to a great day tomorrow at CBC. I'm going to preach in the morning back to the book of Ruth. I have just a few more weeks left there. I'll be speaking in the morning on the subject at the Redeemer's feet. Ruth came in and humbled herself and got at the feet of Boaz. And that's where you and I need to be. We need to be at the feet of our Redeemer and stay there. And he covered her with his protection, and God covers us with his love. And Boaz had prayed that God would cover her with his wings, and little did he know that he would be the one who would cover her. And we'll talk about that tomorrow. Then tomorrow night, Lord willing, I'm going to preach on the subject, A Shadow of Things to Come. I've been thinking about this for a while, and I had a bunch of notes on it. I've been putting them together, and it's going to be good stuff for us. I do want you to pray for my voice. I am struggling just a bit, not complaining, but, you know, prayer's always good. And so pray for that. Raquel Soriano says, praising God for opportunities at work, praying for a good result for my mom's checkup this week. Thank you so much, and happy 4th of July. Thank you, Raquel. Do appreciate that. We'll send you out some praise credits here. That's a good name for it, praise credits, all right? And then the dorm girls again from Sabrina says, pray for my family for health and safety. Thank you, Sabrina. I do appreciate that one as well. We have a new staff member here going to come help us in the school and do some other things. Her name is Precious Bandoquillo. I can try it. Bandoquillo, all right? And she's going to be working with the school and a few other things, but pray for her. You'll get to meet her tomorrow. Excited about that. And then we're going to work on the anniversary. It's coming soon. I think that we're going to have our big day on August 23. Just waiting for confirmation with Brother God. So that'll give us 4 Sundays, starting with August 2. What's that? 9 plus 7 is 16, and then 23, right? And so we'll do something, Lord willing, those 3 days, those 3 weeks leading up to the big day. We'll have our big family fun night. We'll get that big slide out here, and we'll get our game center set up. Got some other ideas for games, but we're going to have a lot of fun and celebrate 22 years of God's goodness here at Crossroads Baptist Church. Never, ever imagined in my wildest dreams that all of this would happen. I did not, and I'm thankful for it. So we'll be looking forward to that. So let's stay faithful. Harvest routes get an early start tomorrow. And we'll pray for safety here. Brother Alvin's going to close us out. But let's pray for safety of all of our vehicles and everybody that goes to church. And let's have a great day tomorrow here at Crossroads Baptist Church. Pardon me, I do apologize. Brother Alvin Gnosis is going to close us out in prayer. Let's bow our hearts together tonight.
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0: Thank you so much for joining me tonight. I sure do appreciate it. Let's have a great day tomorrow. Sunday school's at 9 o'clock, preaching at 10, preaching at 5, and we're going to have a wonderful day tomorrow. If you send in a request that I didn't get to, I'll queue all those up here for you here in just a minute. And so be ready for that. We're going to close it out with Just Pray. This is sang by the Heaven Heirs and requested by Irene Crescentia and Divine Reed from the Dorm Girls. Everybody have a great night. Thank you so much. We'll see you in the morning. And Darlene.

Psalm 19:14, let the words of my mouth and the meditation of my heart be acceptable in thy sight, O Lord, my strength and my redeemer. In thy sight, be acceptable in thy sight. If we'd get this cared for, I think most of the rest of our problems would be cared for automatically. Let the words of my mouth and the meditation of my heart be acceptable in thy sight, O Lord, my strength and my redeemer. Quit worrying about and living for and trying to impress in man's sight, and realize that all that we say, all that we think, all that we feel, all that we do are very much in his sight. In thy sight, be acceptable in thy sight. Something to think about.

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1: Did you ask yourself, what is science? I believe science is man's efforts to understand God's creation. You know what? Science is just getting started. God's already finished, and we're still trying to figure out what God did. Any misunderstanding between God and science, the contradiction is on man's part. Did you know, if you like a more intellectual definition, science is that branch of theology which enables us to fulfill God's first commandment given to us in Genesis 1:26, where the Bible says, "And God blessed them, and God said unto them, Be fruitful and multiply, and replenish the earth, and subdue it, and have dominion over the fish of the sea, and over the fowl of the air, and over every living thing that moveth upon the earth." Science makes it possible. Did you know without science, we'd live as a primitive society in a temperate part of the earth and eating stuff we've found falling from trees, grubbing for food, and getting cold in the wintertime? Did you know without science, the elephants would bring their children to the zoo to see us? Did you know without science, there would be no printed Bibles, no Sunday school buses, no church building, and listen to this, no air conditioning and no deodorant? Without science, it would be impossible to fulfill the Great Commission. Maybe God had science in mind as a tool for us to use to serve Him for His glory.
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1: 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I hope to see you Sunday at CBC, Noncommilarian East, Zone 1, Urdaneta.

Chapter 17. Then said he unto the disciples, It is impossible but that offences will come. But woe unto him through whom they come. It were better for him that a millstone were hanged about his neck, and he cast into the sea, than that he should offend one of these little ones. Take heed to yourselves. If thy brother trespass against thee, rebuke him, and if he repent, forgive him. And if he trespass against thee 7 times in a day, and 7 times in a day turn again to thee, saying, I repent, thou shalt forgive him. And the apostles said unto the Lord, Increase our faith. And the Lord said, If ye had faith as a grain of mustard seed, ye might say unto this sycamine tree, Be thou plucked up by the root, and be thou planted in the sea, and it should obey you. But which of you, having a servant ploughing or feeding cattle, will say unto him by and by, when he has come from the field, Go and sit down to meat, and will not rather say unto him, Make ready wherewith I may sup, and gird thyself, and serve me till I have eaten and drunken, and afterward thou shalt eat and drink. Doth he thank that servant because he did the things that were commanded him? I trow not. So likewise ye, when ye shall have done all those things which are commanded you, say, We are unprofitable servants. We have done that which was our duty to do. And it came to pass, as he went to Jerusalem, that he passed through the midst of Samaria and Galilee. And as he entered into a certain village, there met him 10 men that were lepers, which stood afar off. And they lifted up their voices and said, Jesus, Master, have mercy on us. And when he saw them, he said unto them, Go show yourselves unto the priests. And it came to pass that as they went, they were cleansed. And one of them, when he saw that he was healed, turned back and with a loud voice glorified God, and fell down on his face at his feet, giving him thanks. And he was a Samaritan. And Jesus answering said, Were there not 10 cleansed? But where are the 9? There are not found that return to give glory to God, save this stranger. And he said unto him, Arise, go thy way. Thy faith hath made thee whole. And when he was demanded of the Pharisees when the kingdom of God should come, he answered them and said, The kingdom of God cometh not with observation. Neither shall they say, Lo here, or Lo there. For behold, the kingdom of God is within you. And he said unto the disciples, The days will come when ye shall desire to see one of the days of the Son of Man, and ye shall not see it. And they shall say to you, See here, or See there. Go not after them, nor follow them. For as the lightning that lighteneth out of the one part unto heaven shineth unto the other part unto heaven, so shall also the Son of Man be in his day. But first must he suffer many things, and be rejected of this generation. And as it was in the days of Noe, so shall it be also in the days of the Son of Man. They did eat, they drank, they married wives, they were given in marriage, until the day that Noe entered into the ark, and the flood came and destroyed them all. Likewise also as it was in the days of Lot, they did eat, they drank, they bought, they sold, they planted, they builded. But the same day that Lot went out of Sodom, it rained fire and brimstone from heaven and destroyed them all. Even thus shall it be in the day when the Son of Man is revealed. In that day, he which shall be upon the housetop, and his stuff in the house, let him not come down to take it away. And he that is in the field, let him likewise not return back. Remember Lot's wife. Whosoever shall seek to save his life shall lose it, and whosoever shall lose his life shall preserve it. I tell you, in that night there shall be 2 men in one bed, the one shall be taken, and the other shall be left. 2 women shall be grinding together, the one shall be taken, and the other left. 2 men shall be in the field, the one shall be taken, and the other left. And they answered and said unto him, Where, Lord? And he said unto them, Wheresoever the body is, thither will the eagles be gathered together.

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0: chapter 4. Furthermore, then, we beseech you, brethren, and exhort you by the Lord Jesus, that as ye have received of us how ye ought to walk and to please God, so ye would abound more and more. For ye know what commandments we gave you by the Lord Jesus. For this is the will of God, even your sanctification, that ye should abstain from fornication, that every one of you should know how to possess his vessel in sanctification and honor, not in the lust of concupiscence, even as the Gentiles which know not God, that no man go beyond and defraud his brother in any matter, because that the Lord is the avenger of all such, as we also have forewarned you and testified. For God hath not called us unto uncleanness, but unto holiness. He therefore that despiseth not man, but God, who hath also given unto us his Holy Spirit. But as touching brotherly love, ye need not that I write unto you, for ye yourselves are taught of God to love one another. And indeed ye do it toward all the brethren which are in all Macedonia. But we beseech you, brethren, that ye increase more and more, and that ye study to be quiet, and to do your own business, and to work with your own hands, as we commanded you, that ye may walk honestly toward them that are without, and that ye may have lack of nothing. But I would not have you to be ignorant, brethren, concerning them which are asleep, that ye sorrow not, even as others which have no hope. For if we believe that Jesus died and rose again, even so them also which sleep in Jesus will God bring with him. For this we say unto you by the word of the Lord, that we which are alive and remain unto the coming of the Lord shall not prevent them which are asleep. For the Lord himself shall descend from heaven with a shout, with the voice of the archangel, and with the trump of God, and the dead in Christ shall rise first. Then we which are alive and remain shall be caught up together with them in the clouds to meet the Lord in the air, and so shall we ever be with the Lord. Wherefore, comfort one another with these words.
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1: Did you ever wonder how the universe got here? There's only two possibilities, creation and speculation. And the speculators would like to say they don't like creation because if it was created, somebody had to do it. And they don't like thinking about that somebody. And that, they think that the universe has always been here. However, they got some problems. Did you know in 1913, Vestal Slipher was looking at planets and stars in the universe and noticed they were moving away from the Earth at speeds up to 2 million miles per hour. How did he know that? Well, you have to believe in the redshift. The redshift is due to the Doppler effect of a moving light source. If the light source is moving away from us, the light will be redder than it's supposed to be. If it's moving toward us, it will be bluer than it's supposed to be. And Vestal Slipher said, everywhere I look, the universe is expanding. And pretty soon all the scientists were looking at that and saying, wow, the universe is expanding. Everybody goes, did you know if things can't expand forever, they have to start? Oh my goodness, start. That implies creation. Scientists didn't like that. But anyhow, it was looking that way. In 1917, an unrelated event, Albert Einstein published his equations on general relativity. William de Sitter, a Dutch mathematician, immediately used these equations to get a mathematical solution which predicted the expanding universe. When Einstein found out that someone had used his equations to explain an expanding universe, he got upset. He said to admit such things is senseless. Why is it senseless? Because if the universe is expanding, it had to start expanding, and that requires creation. And so then they get into the Big Bang Theory for creation. I'm real happy with the Big Bang Theory. I think God spoke, and bang, it happened. Glory to God that we have a creator that put it all together and started it in motion. This is Pete Cowling.
2: How do you do? Don't you love getting a present? The paper, the fancy bow, the mystery. Well, we'd like you to meet a woman who received two gifts from the two great loves of her life. One put her in bondage, the other set her free, when her heart and mind and life were unshackled. Unshackled, dramatizing true life stories, is produced in Chicago by Pacific Garden Mission. The first time they step through the doors that have never closed is a time of wonder. It's so peaceful inside, clean and quiet, so unlike the city street outside. And that's just the beginning at Pacific Garden Mission, where the homeless seek shelter and find an eternal home as well. They seek food and find the bread of life. They seek a change of clothes and are given a change of heart. They're offered medical and dental care and find spiritual healing too. And everything is free at the old lighthouse, even the gift of new life that counselors bring them from the Son of God. And that's the greatest wonder of all. Now for broadcast around the earth, here is program number 2219 in the series Unshackled. The program that makes you face yourself and think.
3: Oh, Candy, what a beautiful wedding that was. You look
4: thanks.
3: Radiant.
4: Oh, thank you.
3: And your husband, you finally got him.
4: You know, my dream has actually come true.
5: I'd like to make an announcement.
4: Oh, shh, everybody be quiet. Brian wants to say something.
5: Okay. I want to present a special gift to my new bride. Bring it in, man.
4: Oh, Brian.
5: Here you are, sugar.
4: Oh.
5: Heavy, huh? Here, let me hold it while you unwrap it. Will you look at her tear it off? She's really excited about this.
2: If she had known what lay inside the box, the bride in our story would have been less enthusiastic about tearing away the wrapping, for the gift symbolized the life that lay ahead. Parents may want to use discretion in letting young children hear this story that deals with pornography. This is the true story of a woman called Candy, right now on Unshackled.
4: I met the first love of my life when I was 6 years old. He lived across the street and had a long rope swing. On that momentous day when the kids in the neighborhood were lined up for a ride, he told one girl to get off and put me on. Oh, for the first time in my life, someone made me feel so special that from that day on, I was in love. And I carried that crush all the way through high school and college. I was the oldest of three, with two younger brothers, and our family went to church every Sunday. His parents dropped him off at the same church, but he had to get a ride home. One of my favorite things was spotting him walking home from church.
6: Well, isn't that Brian walking up ahead?
7: Oh, it is. Oh, Daddy, stop and give him a ride, please. Will you, please?
6: Want a ride, Brian?
5: Sure.
4: Hi, Brian.
5: Hi, Candy.
4: You have a birthday coming up, don't you?
5: Yeah. Oh, that's right. You do, too.
4: Yeah, 1 week earlier.
5: Well, we'll have to celebrate.
4: We never dated all through those years, but suddenly, one fateful night, after all those years of pining away, it happened. He came home from basic training, and he kissed me for the first time and asked me to marry him. We were married 2 months later without even having dated because he was based 200 miles away. Well, it's true. That's literally what happened. And none of it makes any sense at all. Except I thought this marriage was what I always wanted. Then came the wedding reception and the gift from my new husband.
5: Okay, she's finally got the paper off, folks. She's reaching inside. It's
4: a ball and chain. That gift represented my marriage as I entered the bondage of his sexual addiction. My husband's thinking was so twisted by pornography that later on in the bridal suite, my childhood sweetheart and only love forced himself on me and then went out for hamburgers. Later, during our honeymoon, he pushed me without any clothes on outside the motel room and locked the door. Heartbroken, I cried, saying, "You let the whole world see your wife." But he got angry. I couldn't stand his being angry at me, so I denied my feelings and began escaping into alcohol. I wanted to please him and make my marriage work. Where are we going?
5: To that new topless place. You might learn a thing or two.
4: Okay.
5: Oh, I hope Patty's dancing tonight. She's incredible.
4: Mm-hmm.
5: Oh, you don't seem very enthusiastic. Come on, don't be a drag.
4: It's just... Oh, I wish you only had eyes for me.
5: Hey, every man likes to look, Candy. You might as well get used to it.
4: I guess, but you do so much of it.
5: No harm in looking.
4: But there is harm in pornography. What I did to keep my marriage going wasn't right or healthy. My husband's compulsion drove us deeper into twisted fantasies and humiliating places. At first, I objected, but he ridiculed my feelings. I was the one who was messed up, he said. I became seductive to try to keep him from wandering, but it never worked. He wandered anyway. I always had to perform to feel loved. Oh, I became the sexiest girl at the parties, and our friends encouraged me.
3: Candy, where did you get that dress? It's great. So sexy.
5: Yeah, isn't it?
4: Hey, get me another drink, would you, honey?
5: Hey, that dress would really look great on Laura. What a figure she has, huh?
3: Ryan, you should be on a leash. You're a sex fiend.
5: Yeah? And I'd let Laura hold the leash. Where is she, anyway? I'm gonna go find her.
4: Hey, you get me a drink first, huh?
5: Maybe Laura's thirsty, too, huh? And hungry.
3: What character he is. You must have your hands full, Candy.
4: I do. For the first 6 years of our marriage, I went through the heartbreak of infertility, being told we couldn't have children. And then, miraculously, we had three daughters. I loved our little girls, and to the rest of the world, we were the perfect family, living in a beautiful home, traveling, having parties and lots of things. But behind closed doors, there was a lot wrong. We went through years of counseling, each expecting the other to change. And then in 1980, a tragedy happened that was the turning point in my life.
5: Hello?
8: Brian, I must speak to Candy.
5: Okay, I'll get her.
3: Who is it?
5: Your mother.
3: Oh, a mom?
8: Candy?
3: Yeah?
8: Your brother committed suicide?
3: No. Suicide? Mom, I don't believe it.
8: It's true. He shot himself.
3: Oh, but why? Did he leave a note?
8: I don't know.
3: I'll come right over. Brian, it's my brother.
5: You never know, do you?
3: God, why didn't he cry out for help?
4: The devastation of suicide is beyond words. And my brother's death left me reeling. And then 10 months later, my sister-in-law, who was my best friend, died suddenly of an aneurysm. Well, I entered such a deep depression that I couldn't be the sexy wife my husband demanded. His verbal and emotional abuse increased.
5: You drink too much.
4: Leave me alone.
5: And do something with your appearance. What a turnoff.
4: I'm sorry. It's all I can do to take care of the girls right now.
5: I'm sick of this moping around. I want to have some fun, but not you. You're a real drag. You know that? You're a lousy wife.
4: I'm sorry.
5: Is that all you can say? You're pathetic. I can think of a dozen women who would jump at the chance to be with me, and I'm stuck with you.
4: Look, I can't take any more of that. I can't.
5: You're so messed up, just like your family. I'm sick of it. Just because your brother puts a shotgun to his head.
4: Stop it!
5: It's the truth. You don't like the truth, do you? You don't want to hear that you're messed up.
4: I am not messed up. I hurt. But you can't understand that, can you? You only think about your needs.
5: You don't satisfy him, that's for sure.
4: Leave! I have had enough. I can't take any more. Just get out!
5: Gladly.
2: 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Unshackled is not only broadcast around the earth on more than 900 radio outlets, it's also redramatized and broadcast in Arabic throughout the Middle East. Here's Dave Saulnier, superintendent of Pacific Garden Mission, to read excerpts of letters sent from listeners there.
9: It's always a pleasure to hear from our listeners, but we're especially touched when people learn about Jesus Christ from Unshackled, like these two listeners from Iraq. One writes, "I listened to Unshackled for many years now. You introduced me to Jesus Christ, and I accepted him as my Savior and Lord." The second letter says, "Thank you so much for Unshackled. I love to hear your program always. Please, I need a Bible. Would you send me one? Also, if you have your Unshackled stories printed, please send me some to read and to give to my friends."
2: In many Middle East countries, Christianity is forbidden, along with the Bible and missionaries. So Unshackled is the only way these people hear the gospel.
9: We have letters here from Turkey, Yemen, Egypt. And here's one from Israel that says, "I listen to Unshackled with great joy because it tells me about the Savior, Jesus Christ. I put my faith and trust in Jesus Christ, the one who died at the cross to give me life." A doctor in Cairo, Egypt writes, "I follow your program Unshackled with great interest. The true stories I hear are a wonderful pattern for me to follow."
2: If there's an Arabic-speaking community in your city that would benefit from this translation of Unshackled, talk to the station manager. We'll be glad to send a sample tape. Write to Pacific Garden Mission, Chicago, Illinois, 60605. That's all the address you really need, Pacific Garden Mission, Chicago, Illinois, 60605.
4: felt emotionally bludgeoned, dead inside. I was left with three little girls to mother and a drinking problem that made it increasingly difficult for me to take care of them. In the midst of this darkness, a friend of mine kept bubbling forth the joy she had recently found, and I started listening to her.
3: How are you doing, Candy?
4: Okay. I'm glad you dropped by. I thought all our friends had turned against me.
3: No way. Don't let the separation get you down.
4: How are you doing?
3: I've never been better. I've only been saved 6 months, but it's still the best 6 months of my life. I feel so alive.
4: I haven't felt anything for so long. Maybe I can't.
3: Brian meant a lot to you, didn't he?
4: You have no idea. I lived for that man, but I was never enough.
3: Learn to love God instead, Candy. He sure loves you.
4: He does.
3: You need to know how much. He sent Jesus to die for you. What greater love can anyone have than that? You know what Jesus said in Matthew 11:28? Come unto me, all ye that labor and are heavy laden, and I will give you rest.
4: Oh, how I wanted that rest. A wee small voice started ministering to me way down deep in my soul. Maybe if I could learn to love God, I could learn to feel again, love again. I hadn't been to church since we were married, but I went to see a pastor and poured out my heart to him.
10: Here's a box of tissue, Candy.
4: Thank you. I'm such a mess.
10: Oh, not to God. He loves you just the way you are.
4: You don't know the way I am.
10: But God does, and he still loves you.
4: I tried so hard. I thought I could make it work, but I failed. I don't even know what's right or wrong anymore.
10: You need Christ. He can heal your life. Would you like to ask Jesus into your heart?
4: Okay.
10: Well, then, repeat this prayer after me.
4: Even after all those years of going to church with my family, I didn't know what Jesus had to do with anything. But I was so desperate, I repeated the prayer and left his office not feeling any different at all. Well, I thought, that didn't work, now what? But after 4 gin and tonics and tucking my little girls into bed that night, I read a tract the pastor had given me. The 4 spiritual laws. God loves you. John 3:16. For God so loved the world that he gave his only begotten Son, that whosoever believeth in him should not perish, but have everlasting life. But you are separated from God by sin. Romans 3:23. For all have sinned and come short of the glory of God. Romans 6:23. For the wages of sin is death, but the gift of God is eternal life through Jesus Christ our Lord. Jesus Christ is the only bridge from sin to God. Romans 5:8. But God commendeth his love toward us, in that while we were yet sinners, Christ died for us. John 1:12. But as many as received him, to them gave he power to become the sons of God, even to them that believe on his name. It was like a veil was lifted. For the first time, I saw what Jesus had to do with everything. What he went through, his agonizing death on the cross, wasn't just for everybody else. He died for me. For the first time, I realized I was a sinner, and my sins separated me from God, from really knowing him, fully believing in him. How blind I was to the truth of myself. How hungry I was for God's forgiveness. Something came alive in me that night, and I was spiritually revived, born again. That night, I received the greatest gift of all, from the second love of my life, Jesus Christ, forgiveness, and freedom from sin. I was unshackled. Psalm 40, verses 2 and 3 says, "He brought me up also out of a horrible pit, out of the miry clay, and set my feet upon a rock, and established my goings. And he hath put a new song in my mouth, even praise unto our God. Many shall see it and fear, and shall trust in the Lord.
5: Hi. Are the girls ready to go?
7: Sure. Come on in.
5: You look great. That's a sexy outfit.
7: Well, thanks. I feel good, too.
5: You've been different lately. What's happening?
4: I've had a change of heart.
5: Oh?
4: Would you like to come back home?
5: Well, sure. You think it's a good idea?
4: You're my husband and the father of my children. This is where you belong.
5: What made you change your mind?
4: Jesus. I told you I was saved 3 months ago.
5: Yeah, but it's not for me. I want you to know that.
4: That's okay. I've been going to a class for Christian women, and I've learned so much. Oh, things will be different this time. And things were different. For the next 6 years, I learned to be a good and faithful Christian wife, and what it meant to be a child of God. I'd like to say that my gentle and quiet spirit won my husband to the Lord, and we lived happily ever after. But it took me a while to reach the gentle and quiet stage. As I read the Bible and began to understand God's righteous guidelines for the abundant life He wants for all of us, I was convicted of my foul language, seductive dress, and sinful ways, and I started taking a stand against these things.
5: Wear that red dress tonight.
4: I don't want to wear that dress. It's too revealing.
5: Are we going to go through this again? I like that red dress. I hate the rag you're wearing.
4: Brian, I can't wear the red dress. It's not right in God's eyes.
5: Don't give me that religious mumbo-jumbo. You make me sick. Get that thing off right now.
7: Look what you've done. You tore it.
5: Maybe you'll learn to do as you're told. All that talk about submission. Now wear the red dress or I'll go without you.
7: You do what you have to do, but I will not wear that dress.
4: As I grew in the knowledge of God's love for me, my old fear of my husband had less power. I stood my ground against his perverse demands, against things I cannot even talk about. All those years I had made my husband my God, but now Jesus Christ was my God. But because I was not feeding my husband's addiction, his abuse became violent and irrational. In 1986 came another milestone on my journey out of the pit, when I was supernaturally delivered from alcoholism. And after I stopped drinking, it was like another veil lifted, and I saw for the first time the perverse way my husband treated our daughters.
10: You want to file a sexual abuse charge against your husband?
4: Yes.
10: Has there been improper touching?
4: Yes, and the way he talks to them, he violates their modesty, their innocence. They should be protected and cherished by him, not grappled and embarrassed by his lewd comments. They're his little girls, not party girls.
10: I've heard it many times before. A playboy mentality that never grew up.
4: Yes.
10: Is he addicted to pornography?
4: Yes. His needs get more and more bizarre.
10: Is he prone to violence?
4: Lately, yes.
10: You must take precautions, then. He may react violently to these charges.
4: I'll need your protection for sure, but maybe now he'll realize he needs help. Hello?
11: How dare you accuse me of something like that?
4: Because it's true.
11: You lying slut! I can't even stay in my own home while they check this out. I never molested them.
4: You can't see yourself, Brian, but you did. The girls are terrified of being alone with you.
11: There's something wrong with them to feel that way about their own father. And there's something wrong with you for believing them. If that's the kind of Christian wife you're gonna be, get out of my life.
4: All right, I will. Thank you, Jesus. Thank you for helping me do this. I know how much the girls need it. Thank you for your presence, your love, for taking care of all the details. Oh, Lord, save our family. The next year was a blur of violence and rage, counseling sessions, and prayers. Jesus Christ, my best, best friend, was there by my side every step of the way. I learned to trust God to protect me, to receive His love down deep into the depths of my soul. But living with my husband's insanity, I started to lose touch with reality, too. One night, as I left for church, I knew that when I came home, he would really hurt me. So I spoke with my friend after the service.
3: How are things, Candy?
7: Oh, they're getting kind of crazy. I couldn't survive without the Lord. He is my strength and shield.
3: Is Brian still pretty unreasonable?
7: Irrational is more like it, every night. He has a gun, and I think he's going to use it. I have a strong feeling that tonight's the night.
3: Candy.
7: Well, at least then I'll have the proof that he's violent and needs help, but maybe he'll see what he's doing to us.
3: Oh, don't you see how crazy that is? You could end up dead.
7: Maybe. You know, you're right. I can't take this anymore. I guess this is the next step in letting go and letting God. I won't go home. Can I stay at your place tonight?
3: Yes, of course. Go home tomorrow when he's gone to work and get your girls out of there.
4: The next day, I took our three girls and finally left the first love of my life. I had no intention of divorce, but I knew my life was in danger and I had to get away. For 2 months, God provided us with a small two-bedroom apartment. My husband wouldn't let us have any furniture, but friends loaned us sleeping bags and table and chairs. With legal help, we moved back into our home, and my husband moved into an apartment. Many times I wondered, what have I done? But daily, I claimed God's promise in Jeremiah 29:11. For I know the thoughts that I think toward you, saith the Lord, thoughts of peace and not of evil, to give you an expected end. And 10 months after I left, the phone rang. Hello?
8: You don't know me, but my name is Candy, too. I know your husband, though. I know him very well.
4: What do you want?
8: Why don't you get a divorce? He's been with me for the past 6 years. We've been up and down the coast going to nudist camps together. And we've made home videos, too. If you don't believe me, I'd be happy
4: no,
8: to...
4: No, I believe you.
8: Well, I just thought you might want to know.
4: God knew what I didn't know. My first love and I were divorced in December 1991. But I continue to pray for my former husband that somehow he'll find the miracle of God's grace. My focus for the past 5 years has been my girls and providing not only security but peace in our home. And God has saved our family. I now have a full-time faith ministry for victims of abuse and addictions. God uses me to speak out about the destructiveness of pornography and the freedom I found in Jesus Christ. As it says in Ephesians 3:20-21, now unto him that is able to do exceeding abundantly above all that we ask or think, according to the power that worketh in us, unto him be glory in the church by Christ Jesus throughout all ages, world without end. Amen.
2: Jesus promised in Matthew 7:7-8, ask, and it shall be given you. Seek, and ye shall find. Knock, and it shall be opened unto you. For every one that asketh, receiveth, and he that seeketh, findeth. And to him that knocketh,

92 Monrovia 10. We're glad to share these inspiring testimonies with you and hope you tell your friends when to listen. Please let the manager of this station know this program is important to you. And by the way, we'd like to hear from you too. This is program number 2219. Heard in the true story of Candy were Jill Schellebarger, Trish Elliott, Kate McClanahan, Roman Sawinski, and Dan Frick. Original music, Ralph Colburn. Sound, Nick Aloisio. Engineer, Ed Webb. 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And I'm Bob O'Donnell, reminding you to write soon. 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

0: Here's a thought for you younger people. Moses spent the first 40 years of his life in Egypt training to be the next Pharaoh. He then spent the next 40 years of his life in the desert herding sheep. When he was 80, he then began leading God's people, which he did for his last 40 years of life. So the first two-thirds of his life was spent training for the final one-third. That would be comparable to 50 years of training for us out of a life of 75 years. Here's something to ponder. College student, high school student, 20-something, you might not even start God's will for your life until you're middle-aged. Think about that. Middle-aged saint, thinking that you're stuck in a dead-end part of life, you keep trusting God. For all of us, we just need to do what we're supposed to do today, and He'll show us our burning bush in His time. Something to think about.
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I hope you're having a good day. Thank you for listening to Anchor Radio, CBC, Ordinetta.

beside the highway, begging. His eyes were blind, the light he could not see. He clutched his old rags

Our Heavenly Father, we pray that in these golden moments that lie just ahead, that souls will meet Christ face to face and come to a place of surrender and reception for salvation. We pray that we might know that John 1:12 is still true. As many as received him, to them gave he power to become the sons of God, even to them that believe on his name. And Father, bless Brother Stockard in the good work and the fine crowd today. We pray to bless every father and every mother and every child and every home. Bless our visitors and our guests today. Make this a day that will honor God, that will exalt his only begotten Son, and that will stretch every soul toward heaven. Help us to worship thee now in Jesus' name. Amen. You have your Bible turned with me, and I want to talk with you about one of the lost arts. Seems like since I've been in the building, the Lord has sort of changed my mind about some of the things I wanted to say, and because time will not permit a long sermon this Sunday morning. But I want you to turn to the book of John chapter 4. We're going to read two verses. We're going to read three verses. Chapter 4, verse 22, 23, and 24. Now, this is that grand and glorious meeting, and there are two outstanding

chapters in the Gospel of John, the believer's gospel, and if I were to tell a lost man what to read, I'd tell him to read the Gospel of John. I'd never start a lost man off in the book of Genesis or Exodus or Leviticus. I'd start him off in the Gospel of John. I'd get him to read the Gospel of John and tell him, saying, every time you come to that little word believe, just do it. I mean, practice that believe. Just now, I know we got a lot of people talking about this believism, light believism, but I still remind you there's no other way to be saved except to believe on the Lord Jesus Christ. And I think there's some people that would disturb even some of God's children by telling them that they've got to do something besides believe. Well, dear friends, when the disciples came and said to Jesus, and they'd been saved, what must we do to work the works of God? And he said, this is the work of God, that you believe on him whom he hath sent. And when Paul was in the jailhouse, and the jailer came and said, sirs, what must I do to be saved? And they said, believe on the Lord Jesus Christ. And when John in that great, and Paul, rather, in that great book of Romans, he was God's theologian of the ages. Never been a man of doctrine like Paul. I mean, he got his straight from the place of revelation. I've been memorizing three chapters that Paul gave us through the Holy Spirit. And he said, I got mine by revelation. I taught mine. He said, immediately I went not up to Jerusalem, neither conferred I with flesh and blood. And he said, but I went away into Arabia. And brother, he found a seminary out there. And I believe the Holy Spirit was his main professor and instructor. And he gave it to Brother Paul. Now, we kind of frown on that kind of education now, but I still believe we need more of it. I believe every young preacher needs to head for Arabia before he heads for college. And he needs to get some things settled in his soul between him and the Lord. There are some things a young preacher needs to get fixed. One of them is his faith. He needs to make sure it's in Jesus Christ, and he needs to believe every word of the Bible. And then he needs to get his convictions fixed. Now, I hate to say this, but it's so. Anyhow, college ordinarily is a sorry place to go to get convictions. You'll lose more convictions on a college campus than you'll get many times. And the thing is, and I wish this wasn't so, but since it is, I might as well say it out loud and on the radio. The average preacher, the average young preacher, he'll lose more faith and fire in the average religious school than he'll get. I mean, he'll have less fire and less faith when he comes out than he had when he went in. Oh, I know he'll have more education, and he'll have more culture and more refinement, and he'll have more of the world's and religion's know-how, but who cares about that? I want something that'll get the job done. I want something that'll work. I mean, literally work. I want something that'll prove to a lost man that Jesus is real. The religious schools have put a lot of poison and a lot of color, and they say, oh, we want this to look better, and we've got to influence the world, and we've got to win the world. Now, listen, you won't win the world with your influence. You'll win it with the power of God. Oh, listen, we got a flock of crooks in this old world. But I'm glad when you have Jesus Christ, you're honest in your soul. You know, when you boil it all down, there's not an honest man on the face of this earth that's not a Christian. You'd say, Brother Wolf, now wait a minute, I'm an unsaved man. You call me a crook. I can prove it. You don't own yourself. God owns you. God made you and God sustained you, and you couldn't breathe one breath without him, wouldn't have one heartbeat, and you're taking property that belongs to God and using it for your dirty self and selfish self like I did myself many years ago. You're crooked and dishonest. And sin is crookedness. And sin is a transgression of the law of God. And anybody here that's unsaved this morning is crooked. Not any worse than I was, but I was a crook too. I lied, cheated, and slipped around, told things that wasn't so. And dear friends, a man can't live for Christ till he becomes a Christian. You've got a wicked heart. You've got a rotten heart. I talked to this little religious woman that came last night, and she said, well, you know, I've always believed. And she told me, said, well, I'm a member of a certain church. She said, I don't see anything wrong with the rock and roll and with TV and some other things. I said, who's been preaching to you?
I said, evidently he's not much of a preacher. You'd have some conviction. Brother Stockard, our people don't have any more conviction than their pastor. That's where we have to come in and give them conviction, because we have the conviction book. This is it right here, the Word of God. Now then, I want to read to you about worship. I said we're going to either worship or we're going to worship. Which one do you want? Which one of those ships you want on? You know, the Bible said there were other little ships as companionship, fellowship, stewardship, and then there's a big ship. That's a tremendous ship. That's that relationship. That's the greatest ship ever built right there. That's where I got on board with Jesus. Now, my fellowship is impossible apart from a right relationship. Now, my relationship with Jesus is permanent. My fellowship could be changeable. There have been times, Brother Buford, when my fellowship wasn't working right good. Oh, those miserable days. Like going to the table when you don't have an appetite. And your taste buds are covered up by the world, you know. And I couldn't taste it when I ate it. And that's the way some people are when they go to church. That's the reason you can't make them eat. They're just not hungry. Their taste buds have been covered up. They've lost the joy. David did. I talked about people who lost out with God. David said, restore to me the joy. Now, you know what happened? When the joy is gone, strength is gone. And I believe one of the reasons David fell was not just because he turned on his television set and saw Bathsheba on the film. He lost out. Because I think he'd already lost his joy. He got busy being king, too busy to do what he used to do as a little boy in the Judean hills, and he'd lost his faith in God, and his joy was gone. And when his joy was gone, his strength was gone. When his strength was gone, his resistance was down. When his resistance was down, he fell in sin. That's what makes people fall in sin. Let me tell you something. If you're here this morning, or out in Radio Land, and you're not happy in Jesus, I want you to know you're in a very dangerous place, because you may fall any second. When you've lost the joy, I mean when the song is gone and when the praise is gone. And if the only time, choir, you ever praise the Lord's on Sunday morning, you haven't gotten the business praising God on Sunday morning. You better sing on Monday morning. You need that at school, don't you? My, my. Some of them heathens come talking what they did Saturday night and Sunday night and Sunday and all that. And you kind of timidly walk across the school round and somebody said, well, where'd you go? Huh? Well, I'd tell them I went to the house of God and sang to Jesus. Let them think what they won't laugh long. They'll cry after a while. I know. But I'll tell you one thing. If I could just talk with you a little bit. There was a time when God laid his majestic, omnipotent, sovereign hand on this ignorant boy's shoulder, lifted him off of a rusty single row cultivator and called him into the ministry. And some of them laughed about it. Oh, yes, they did. When I dropped those old dice and that old deck of cards and those old smutted jokes and I quit being Satan's clown and began to walk down the road that's narrow and straight. Leads up to the right gate, though. Praise God for that. And they laughed about it, but they don't laugh anymore. I'm not saying that because I'm such a great preacher. No, sir. I'm not saying that because of all the things I've done. No, sir. I've said that because they've had their bait of sin and they're dead, many of them in trespasses and sin. Their homes have shattered. Their bodies have been blown to bits and they've been torn up on bridge banisters and died soaked in alcohol. Brother, it pays to serve Jesus right down here. Put it down, young people. Don't be stupid. Don't suck the cigarettes and sip the cocktails. Live like a Christian ought to live. A million years from this beautiful Sunday morning, you'll be glad that you did. Amen. Mothers and daddies, fix it where it'll be easier for them to live for Jesus Christ. Don't hedge them in with a bunch of worldliness. Don't covet these little girls for butterflies for the devilish world. Don't expect them to entertain an old lustful world, but dress them like they ought to be dressed and teach them like they ought to be taught. Now then, I'm coming to my text, sure enough. John 4, beginning at verse 22, ye worship ye know not what. To me, that verses I looked at it a while ago just kind of struck me. Most people don't even know what they worship. Ye worship, ye know not what. To me, that's pitiful worship. Did you know the average person sitting in church this morning has no sense of true worship in him? Now, you'd say, Brother Olaf, if I really worship the Lord this morning, what would be necessary? Number one, faith in Jesus and the leadership of the Holy Spirit. And I'm going to give that to you in just a minute. Worship is a wonderful thing, and I'm going to give you three kinds of worship that I thought about walking along a while ago. Three kinds, all three.
are vital and important, and one is more important than the other two put together. And I'll tell you about it in just a moment. He said, you worship, you know not what. Who's he talking to? He's talking to a poor old woman that's been married 5 times, and she's not married to the man that's living in the house where she's living now. Poor old thing's coming down to the water well. But you know, I always think of the colored man. And this is the thing we've got to get in our white people as well as our colored friends. He said the thing that drove the woman to the well was the fact that she faced a water shortage. Amen? Could you believe it this morning? Is that why you came to church? Do you face a water shortage? Oh, are you dry? Are you thirsty today? Blessed are they that hunger and thirst after righteousness, for they shall be filled. And so here this woman is at the well with her old buckets and with her old scarred and marred and charred life, empty, lonely. She's got sense enough to know the man doesn't love her. And evidently the other 5 didn't love her too much. Down the road of sin, on the way to gloom and doom, that poor old woman's going. And she came to the well and met the Savior. Now he's talking with her. First of all, he said, give me a drink. And she said, I don't understand. I mean, why? But Jesus said, if thou knewest the gift of God, and who it is that saith to thee, give me to drink, you'd have asked of him, he'd give you living water. And he said, that water be in you a well of water springing up into everlasting life. And she said, evermore, oh, that's what I want, because I won't have to come and draw then if you give me that kind of a well. She could just see herself with a well right there at the house. No more traveling. No more bunions. No more blisters. I mean, no more sweat. Just got the water. And Jesus is talking about a different kind of water. And that's the water everybody needs. My brother was talking with me yesterday on the phone. And he's entered in a tremendous project. And some businessmen have offered for a third of a patent that's sewed up by the finest lawyers and engineers and so forth, $2.5 million for a third of the patent. And the whole world looked like it's getting excited about it. And it's a project that heats the ground, that brings out oil, that's sort of matted or whatever you want to call it. And so this process has all, they've asked him to come to Israel to develop an oil field. And, of course, Melvin is a certified public accountant, and he's a businessman and all that. But, I mean, he and I had a long conversation, and he said, Brother Olaf, the world is knocking at my door. They're knocking at my door. You know, the world gets mighty excited about something that'll get oil out of the ground. But what we better be getting excited about is that which gets water from the Savior and something from the fountain that never shall run dry. We need more than ever before. We need something permanent. Because everything temporary is about gone. It's just about gone. It'll not be long now until everything you see and everything you can touch will be over. I mean, there's nothing going to last except the Word of God and what's built on the Word of God. The only church that'll last is on the rock. The only home that'll last, on the rock. The only life that'll last, is on the rock, the Christ Jesus. He said, other foundation can no man lay, save that which is laid. And so Jesus is saying to her, ye worship, you know not what. We know what we worship, for salvation is of the Jews. But the hour cometh, and now is, when the true worshipers shall worship the Father in spirit and in truth. All right, I told you a while ago, that's the only way we can worship today. There are just 2 things necessary, really. In spirit, that's the Holy Spirit. You can't sing unless you sing in the Spirit. I can't preach unless I preach in the Spirit. I can't pray unless I pray in the Spirit. Dear friends, there's no way. He said, in spirit. Now what's that other half? And in truth. Now what's truth? That's Jesus. Now the only way we can do it. Now how could a lost man? He couldn't. How could a lost man worship God this morning? Oh, my precious sinner friend, tenderly I say to you, you could never worship God till you surrender and are saved. And then you can come and worship in spirit and in truth. And then that other verse ought to humble our hearts, for the Father seeketh such to worship Him. Oh, can you imagine? Can you imagine
that the Father, the Heavenly Father, is great as He

0: is with angels all around him with the millions and singing. And he seeketh such to worship him down here. Now, dear friend, the angels can't worship like we can worship because they've never been saved. And one of these days when you and I get to heaven, as the songwriter said, and we begin to sing songs of Moses and the Lamb, they'll fold their angelic wings and sit down and say, just listen to that. Brother, we'll sing when we get to heaven. Of course, God's people ought to sing here. I mean, we ought to sing along the trail. Old Billy Bray, you know, he was a redeemed drunkard and he couldn't carry a tune at all. And they told him one day in the church, said, wish you'd not sing so loud because you're never in tune. He looked around his sweet way, said, praise the Lord, I wasn't singing to you. He said, the Lord made the crow as well as the mockingbird. And he said, at least I can crow. You see, that's what ruins our worship. Many times we're singing to each other. We're trying to make a splash, and somebody gets up to sing a solo, and if they miss a note, oh, they're so embarrassed and humiliated, and they miss the blessing. They went home and said, I'll never sing again. Why, listen, dear friends, God can put that note in the right place. I mean, if you singing for him, it didn't bother him. I've had a heap of people tell me that they didn't care for my singing one bit. They were sweet about it. They just said, we prefer you never sing, Brother Olaf. I mean, it just, you know, it interferes with your broadcast and so forth. Well, of course, that doesn't slow me down any because I wasn't singing for them to start with. And if I didn't think I could honor God with my joyful noise, I wouldn't ever sing. I'll guarantee you, I wouldn't sing. I'd quit right now and never chirp another note. But if I thought I could honor God, it'd take a lot more than people to stop me from singing. When God gives me a song, you've heard me say it, and I say it again, I'd rather have a song and not be able to sing it than to be able to sing it and not have a song. And I know a bunch of people, I believe, has got a good voice, but they don't have any song. Of course, they haven't had any experience with the Lord. And so he said, he seeketh such to worship him. Now then, verse 24. God is spirit. They that worship him must worship him in spirit and in truth. Now notice what she said. I know that the Messiah cometh, which is called Christ. When he comes, he'll tell us all things. Jesus saith unto her, I that speak unto thee am he. And upon this came his disciples and marveled that he talked with the woman. Yet no man said, what seekest thou? Or why talkest thou with her? The woman then left her water pot, went her way into the city, saith to the men, come, see a man which told me all things that ever I did. Is not this the Christ? Then they went out of the city and came unto him. In the meanwhile, his disciples prayed him, saying, Master, eat. But he said unto them, I have meat to eat that you know not of. Therefore said the disciples one to another, hath any man brought him aught to eat? Jesus saith unto them, my meat is to do the will of him that sent me, and to finish his work. Say not ye there, yet 4 months, and then cometh harvest. Behold, I say unto you, lift up your eyes and look on the fields, for they're white already to harvest. They that worship him must worship him in spirit and in truth, or the Father seeketh us to worship him. I mentioned 3 kinds of worship that we've got to have. Number 1, private worship. Number 2, family worship. Number 3, public worship. These 3 are vital. All 3 have a place. And dear friend, as I walked down the street this morning, and I saw cars and trucks and people, they made no plans to worship God today. No life is complete apart from worshiping God. And I'd like to talk with you in the remaining minutes. Number 1, and this is number 1 worship, and this is where we failed, and that's private worship. I believe that the greatest thing a man ever does is to get off by himself every day. And young people, before you go to school and early in the morning, you must seek his face. It's not enough to go through the day and apologize after the sun goes down for failing God. But in the morning, get off to yourself and worship God. As I have been reminiscing a little this morning about some experiences, I thought it's a little difficult and a little hard. And folks kidded me a little about my milk cow. But dear friends, God could have furnished the money some other way for me to go to school. I didn't have to take my old milk cow off to college with me in order to get my room and board paid. But wait a minute. God knew that the discipline of the early morning and of doing things on time, and I knew where I was going to be at 6 o'clock every morning. I knew that I'd not be snoring or laying up in the bed somewhere. I knew that when 6 o'clock came, that little Jersey head would be stuck out of that little old door waiting for me to come. And I knew that when I went in that little old cow shed over in one corner, I'd fall on my knees and stay there a while that morning. And before I milked the cow, God was working some discipline into my undisciplined life. And it was private worship. Nobody ever bothered me at 6 o'clock in the morning. Sometimes there was snow on the ground, and sometimes it was freezing cold. But oh, there was a place in one of the corners of that little old garage where I fell on my knees and prayed. Dear friend, listen. The one thing that has blessed my soul more than any other one thing has been the fact that God taught me to begin my day with Him and with the Word of God, and to close out my day with praise unto God. There must be private worship. You'd say, Brother Rudolph, what do you believe ought to be included in worship, in private worship? Number one, the Word of God. That is number one. Not your talking to Him, not prayer. That's not number one. Because in the first place, you don't know what to say to Him until He said something to you. The right kind of prayer is response to the right kind of conversation from God. And so I'd take a book, the Bible, precious book. I'd read it, I'd quote it, I'd memorize it. And I'd never be far away from a bunch of the Word of God in my soul. And so I'd start out every day. I'd read from 1 to 5 chapters every day. Every morning, do it. Wouldn't let anything keep me from it. I'd go over the Word of God. Oh, I'd bathe my soul with the water of life. Here it is. People talk about I get up in the morning and take a shower. Dear friends, your first shower ought to be a spiritual shower. Put first things first, dear friends. And so the first thing I'd do would be to read the Word of God. That's part of my worship. And I mean, it's a very vital part. It's my instruction time. It's the time when I get quiet and listen to my Heavenly Father and my older brother, the Lord Jesus, and the Holy Spirit.
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1: 2 Corinthians 13:5 tells us, examine yourselves whether ye be in the faith. In the Christian life, we are to take heed to ourselves. We need to make sure that we are doing well, that we are staying healthy in our faith. To do this requires that we examine ourselves. Here is a self-checkup. Ask yourself, am I going on to holiness? 1 Thessalonians 4:7 says, for God hath not called us unto uncleanness, but unto holiness. We are called of God to be moving always toward holiness. God himself is holy, and he commands his children to be like him, holy. If you're not going on from where you are toward holiness, you're not healthy in your walk. Hebrews 12:14 says, follow peace with all men and holiness, without which no man shall see the Lord. That which is holy is permitted to be in God's presence, around the throne. Are you happy to sin and defile yourself so that you're not prepared to face God? I beg you, Christian, pay attention to your direction. Are you purposely making decisions that make you more and more like your Heavenly Father? If your check reveals that you are not going on to holiness, ask the Holy Spirit to reveal to you the sin in your life that He will help you to overcome.
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0: This is A Light for Your Pathway, the daily reading of a proverb. All scripture portions are from the King James Version of the Bible. And now, today's proverb. Today's Light for Your Pathway comes from Proverbs chapter 28. The wicked flee when no man pursueth, but the righteous are bold as a lion. For the transgression of a land, many are the princes thereof, but by a man of understanding and knowledge the state thereof shall be prolonged. A poor man that oppresseth the poor is like a sweeping rain which leaveth no food. They that forsake the law praise the wicked, but such as keep the law contend with them. Evil men understand not judgment, but they that seek the Lord understand all things. Better is the poor that walketh in his uprightness than he that is perverse in his ways, though he be rich. Whoso keepeth the law is a wise son, but he that is a companion of riotous men shameth his father. He that by usury and unjust gain increaseth his substance, he shall gather it for him that will pity the poor. He that turneth away his ear from hearing the law, even his prayer shall be abomination. Whoso causeth the righteous to go astray in an evil way, he shall fall himself into his own pit, but the upright shall have good things in possession. The rich man is wise in his own conceit, but the poor that hath understanding searcheth him out. When righteous men do rejoice, there is great glory. But when the wicked rise, a man is hidden. He that covereth his sin shall not prosper, but whoso confesseth and forsaketh them shall have mercy. Happy is the man that feareth alway, but he that hardeneth his heart shall fall into mischief. As a roaring lion and a ranging bear, so is a wicked ruler over the poor people. The prince that wanteth understanding is also a great oppressor, but he that hateth covetousness shall prolong his days. A man that doeth violence to the blood of any person shall flee to the pit, let no man stay him. Whoso walketh uprightly shall be saved, but he that is perverse in his way shall fall at once. He that tilleth his land shall have plenty of bread, but he that followeth after vain persons shall have poverty enough. A faithful man shall abound with blessings, but he that maketh haste to be rich shall not be innocent. To have respect of persons is not good, for a piece of bread that man will transgress. He that hasteth to be rich hath an evil eye, and considereth not that poverty shall come upon him. He that rebuketh a man afterward shall find more favor than he that flattereth with the tongue. Whoso robbeth his father or his mother and saith, "It is no transgression," the same is the companion of a destroyer. He that is of a proud heart stirreth up strife, but he that putteth his trust in the Lord shall be made fat. He that trusteth in his own heart is a fool, but whoso walketh wisely, he shall be delivered. He that giveth unto the poor shall not lack, but he that hideth his eyes shall have many a curse. When the wicked rise, men hide themselves, but when they perish, the righteous increase. We trust that the power of God's Word on today's edition of Light for Your Pathway was a blessing. 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
1: Second law of thermodynamics says every time you use energy, it becomes less available. You'll never drive your car anywhere on the exhaust fumes that go out of the tailpipe. Now, that's kind of interesting because everything is winding down. Statistically speaking, the second law of thermodynamics says everything is tending toward maximum disorder. If you don't have an outside force, disorder prevails. If you don't think this works, get off the bus in the summertime and see what happens. See if it becomes more orderly. Did you know we ought to get excited because that shows me something. It says everything that happens serves to decrease the available energy of the universe. When I took this course my junior year in my thermodynamics book, I read a statement like this. The author said the second law of thermodynamics has increased this author's conviction that there is indeed a supreme being in whose hands lies the destiny of the universe. I don't know about you, when I read that thing, I got a cold chill. It started at the top of my head and went down to both feet. All of a sudden, I knew I couldn't deny the existence of God. I got scared. I got nervous. I went to my dorm room. I shut the door and got on my knees. And I said, God, I believe you're there. If you'll show me what to do, I promise you I'll do it. That's a real scary prayer, but it always works. 3 days later, at a football game, University of Tennessee versus Kentucky in 1960, a pretty blonde girl sat next to me, and I asked her for a date, and the only place she would go with me was to church. Boy, I got that cold feeling again. Maybe God was answering my prayer. We went to church, and she enjoyed it. I didn't know anybody did that. I thought you went to church so God could get even with you if you had any fun that week. I finally got another date with her, and I remember parking my car after the date in front of the dormitory, and I tried to kiss her, and she looked at my puckered lips, and she said, "Let's pray." Took the pucker off my lips. She led me to Christ. 56 years and 10 days we've been married. It works, but it all started with the second law of thermodynamics. I love thermodynamics.
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James chapter 5, verse 13 through 18 starts out with, "Is any among you afflicted? Let him pray." It then talks about pastors anointing with oil and praying for those who are sick. Verses 13 through 18 conclude with a synopsis of Elijah's prayers, which caused a 42-month drought, and then his prayers ending it. James 5, verses 13 through 18 is all about prayer. However, in the midst of it is verse 16a. It says, "Confess your faults one to another and pray one for another that ye may be healed." In the midst of teaching about prayer, God inserts a passage that talks about owning up to your own faults and then exhorting us to pray for each other. Confession to another requires humility and honesty and a willingness to recompense. Prayer for others requires awareness and compassion and time. Here's an idea. Let's add some of what God considers vital into our prayer stew. Maybe it would taste better to Him. James chapter 5, verses 13 through 18. Something to think about.

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